when everyone else around me could only see the worst in me. I wish I had a witness tonight. Said he saw the best in me. I guess I'm the only one got this testimony. When everyone else around me could only see the worst in me. Can I tell y'all one more time, one more time?

0: Can I ask y'all one question? The question is simply this: what did he see?
1: He saw the best.
0: I can't get no help up in here, because there are some folk in here that people have wrote you off, said you would never amount to anything, said that you would never end up being anywhere. But Myron, tell him one more time, what did he see?
1: He saw the best.
0: When mama said you would never be nothing,

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Listen to this, y'all. I love this. I love this.

0: See, he is mine, I am his. 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
1: From James 5, 19 and 20. Brethren, if anyone among you wanders from the truth and someone turns him back, let him know that he who turns a sinner from the error of his way will save a soul from death and cover a multitude of sins. 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

0: We all have our personal testimony, our story of how we came to Christ and our life changed. But Pastor Greg Laurie says, take care to tell it right.
1: Don't make your past sound better than your present. I've heard some people say, you know, I used to party, I had money, I had everything, I was great. But then I came to Christ. Now it's all of a sudden kind of a downer. Like, wait, don't talk about what you gave up for Jesus. Talk about what Jesus gave up for you.

0: people hear what Jesus has done for us, they'll see what Jesus can do for them. That's the essence of sharing the gospel. But what has Jesus done for us? If we've lost sight of how our life has changed, it may be time for some soul searching before we go out soul winning. Today on A New Beginning, Pastor Greg Laurie helps us reignite the passion in our hearts and ignite our afterburners in our efforts to share Christ with those who need to meet Him. Today's study is from the series called Refresh.
1: John chapter 4, verse 3, we read, Jesus left Judea and departed again to Galilee, but he needed to go through Samaria. And he came to a city of Samaria, which is called Sychar, near the plot of ground that Jacob gave to his son Joseph. Now Jacob's well was there. Therefore, Jesus was tired from his journey, and he stopped by a well. It was around the sixth hour. That would be 12 o'clock noon. And a woman of Samaria came to draw water. And Jesus said to her, give me a drink. For his disciples had gone away into the city to buy food. Then the woman of Samaria said to him, how is it that you, being a Jew, would ask for a drink from me, a Samaritan woman? For Jews have no dealings with Samaritans. And Jesus answered and said to her, if you knew the gift of God and who it is that says to you, give me a drink, you would have asked him and he would have given you living water. This is a perfect example of how to build a bridge to a person. Now, this was an immoral woman, as the story reveals. She had been married and divorced five times, and she was living with some guy at the moment. This is a woman who was ostracized from the rest of the community. She would not have been an educated woman. She didn't know what the Bible said. And so she was living this life that was in opposition to what the Bible teaches. But Jesus does not start with that. He appeals first to her spiritual thirst. So often we want to go right to the lifestyle of the person we're talking to. And I think in effect, get the cart before the horse. We do need to get to that, and I'll talk about that in a moment, because I believe in telling the truth to people. However, Jesus starts by building a bridge. Jesus starts by appealing to her spiritual thirst. He reaches out to her, bringing me to some points now that you might want to write down. The first point is simply this. If you want to evangelize Jesus style, that's what I'm going to call this, Jesus style, because that's what it was. If you want to evangelize Jesus style, it begins with the burden. Again, verse 4, he needed to go through Samaria. As a matter of fact, he did not need to go through Samaria. It was actually way out of the way. He was leaving his country. He was going effectively to another country that was populated by people that were known to be the enemies of Israel. So Jesus leaves his comfort zone, if you will. Jesus leaves his people, goes to this other place, not just to a woman who was a Samaritan, but an immoral woman who was a Samaritan. So when you want to share your faith effectively, it starts with a God-given concern. You have to care about the soul of a person who is not yet a believer. Second point, if you want to evangelize Jesus style, you need to use tact. I already touched on this earlier. Paul used tact there on Mars Hill. We should do the same thing. Isaac Newton said, quote, tact is the art of making a point without making an enemy, end quote. And that's a very great way to say it. Now, the woman isn't fully getting what Jesus is saying. And now she starts to effectively argue with him, bringing me to my next point. To share the gospel Jesus style, we must adapt to the situation. John 14, 15, the woman said to him, sir, give me this water that I may not thirst, nor come here to draw. She's being sarcastic. Oh, yeah, you have water to drink? Oh, sir, give me this water that you're talking about. Jesus effectively calls her out. He says in John 4, 16, why don't you call your husband to come here? She says, well, I have no husband. Jesus says, that's true. You've had five husbands and you're living with some dude right now. She's like, whoa, how did he know that? She says, sir, I perceive that you are a prophet. See, there will come a moment when you're engaging someone, you appeal to their spiritual thirst, but they might ask you a question like, well look, I'm living with my boyfriend or girlfriend, or you know, I'm doing drugs. Would I have to give that up to follow Jesus? You might say, well, I don't want to say, you know, yes, that might turn them away. No, you need to tell them the truth. Yes, you need to give that up to follow Jesus Christ. You see, sin is keeping you from God. Now, I don't start with those issues, but I'm not going to avoid them when I get to them. They need to know that sin separates them from God. But the solution is a relationship with Jesus. The problem is sin. The solution is Jesus. And so Jesus engages her and tells her what she needs to do. Acts 3:19 says, repent and be converted that your sins may be blotted out, and times of refreshment will come from the presence of the Lord. See, we need to tell people they're sinners and that they need a Savior. Listen to this. The Bible says, if you confess your sins, he's faithful and just to forgive you your sins and cleanse you from all unrighteousness. Next point, if you want to do evangelism Jesus style, you don't deal with everyone in the same way. See, Jesus dealt in a certain way with the woman at the well, and then he dealt in an entirely different way with Nicodemus. Nicodemus is in John 3. The woman at the well is John 4. Nicodemus is a religious, devout man. John 4 is about an irreligious, sinful woman. But the answer was the same for both. They both needed Jesus. With the woman at the well, Jesus engages her, draws her in, confronts her about her sin, and tells her the truth. With Nicodemus, who came to Jesus at night, Jesus effectively cut to the chase. Nicodemus is saying, teacher, we know you're a great man. No one could do the things that you do unless God is with him. Effectively, Jesus says, listen, buddy, let's just get to the bottom line. You need to be born again. So the point is, we adapt to the person we are speaking to. Now, after this woman at the well, here's Jesus. Tell her the truth. She says, sir, I think you might be the Messiah. He goes, loose paraphrase, girl, I am the Messiah. You're speaking with the Messiah. And then we read these words, John 4:28. The woman left her water pot, went away into the city, and said to the man, come see a man who told me all things I ever did. Could this be the Christ? That brings me to my final point. Telling your story or sharing your testimony is a powerful bridge for the gospel message. Again, telling your story, also known as your testimony. Now, basically, you just tell people of how you came to faith. You know, sometimes non-believers don't realize we weren't all born this way. You know, people might think, oh, Greg, he's a preacher. He probably was raised in a nice Christian home and learned the Bible from his youth. No, I've told you many times that's not the case. For 17 years of my life, I lived with my alcoholic mother and went through her divorces, 7 in total, and then I made my own foolish choices in the early days of my youth. And then I heard the gospel and gave my life to Christ. So you have a story. Everyone has a story. And it's a testimony. So this is a way of kind of preaching to a person without preaching at them. Let me illustrate. Here's how I might use my story. I might say, well, you know, I was 17 years old. I was using drugs. My life was empty. And I saw these Christians sitting in the front lawn of my high school campus singing about God. And I thought, these people are crazy. These people, you know, fell off the stupid tree and hit every branch on the way down. What's wrong with these people? Why do they believe this? So I'm kind of putting myself in the shoes of the person I'm talking to, because maybe that is actually how they feel at the moment. But then I'll go on to say, but then I tried a new thought on for size. What if this is true? And I quickly dismissed it. It couldn't be true. There's no way it could be true. But again, I thought, what if it's all true? And then a guy got up to speak and he said, Jesus said, you're for me or against me. And I looked at the Christians and I realized I wasn't one of them. And that was the day I prayed and asked Christ into my life. Now, see, I'm telling the story. I'm putting myself in the way I used to think, which may be the way the person I'm talking to is thinking at present. And I'm showing them the transition, how I got from A to B. And in a way, I'm preaching to them because I'm telling them what the preacher said, but I'm not pointing my finger at them, but I'm building the bridge. That's the point of a testimony. It builds the bridge.
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1: You know, I've heard people describe a trip to Israel as seeing the Bible actually come to life. Hey, everybody, Greg Laurie. And I've been to Israel many times, and I've led a lot of tours, and I have to say that's absolutely true. 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It's not just a travel experience. It actually energizes and enhances your study of the Bible. 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It's a vacation with a purpose. And we're going to be taking a tour of Israel April 6 to 15, 2027. 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
0: Step right into biblical history. 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Well, Pastor Greg is offering some good encouragement today in his message called The Refreshing Power of Sharing Your Faith, Part 2. Let's continue.
1: Just a few tips about sharing your personal story. Don't glorify or exaggerate the past. Don't glorify or exaggerate the past. You know, some people, their testimony gets more dramatic with the telling. I've heard some people talk and tell how they came to Christ, and I hear them a few years later, and wow, a lot more stuff is in that story. Did you just remember that, or are you embellishing it a little bit? You know, don't make your past sound better than your present. I've heard some people say, you know, I used to party, I had money, I had everything, I had women, it was great, but then I came to Christ. Now it's all of a sudden kind of a downer. Like, wait, your old life was miserable. Why are you making your old life sound better than your new life? Someone might be listening to you and thinking, I want your old life, not your new life. I love the way that Paul had perspective on his past. Paul was a very accomplished individual, very intelligent, but he dismissed all of it. He said in Philippians 3, all the things I once thought were so important are gone from my life. Compared to the high privilege of knowing Christ as my Lord, everything I used to think was significant is now insignificant. And then one translation puts it, it's dog dung. And the word that Paul used is that rude word, excrement. That stuff, it's like poop. compared to what I have now, he says, I've dumped it in the trash so I could embrace Christ and be embraced by him. Isn't that beautiful? So don't talk about what you gave up for Jesus. Talk about what Jesus gave up for you. I really don't care what you gave up. It's nothing compared to what God has done for you. Talk about how Jesus died on the cross for your sin, how he made the greatest sacrifice of all. It's not about you, it's about him. And you tell your story only to make a beeline to his story. The greatest story ever told. So I have a new acronym for you. BLAST. B-L-A-S-T. And this sort of pulls together some of these things I've said to you. B, build a bridge. So when we're talking to people about Jesus, start by building a bridge. I didn't say burn a bridge. Build a bridge. L, lovingly enter their world. Enter their world, take an interest in them. That brings me to A, ask questions. And listen, don't interrupt them. Ask them lots of questions. S, share your testimony. We just talked about that. Tell them your story of how you came to believe in Jesus. And finally, T, tell them how to come to Jesus. Again, B, build a bridge. L, lovingly enter their world. A, ask questions. S, share your testimony. T, tell them how to come to Jesus. We're almost done. But this is where it breaks down for a lot of people. How do you get the person from A to B? How do you get them to come to Jesus, you've shared your testimony, you've shared the gospel, how do you pop the question, if you will? It's a little bit like a marriage proposal. I've heard of some pretty amazing and creative marriage proposals. A friend that proposed to his wife underwater. He had one of those little tablets, you know, you can write underwater, and he wrote, "Will you marry me?" I've heard of people putting it, you know, skywriting, "Will you marry me?" My wife tells me I never properly proposed. She says we were out having dinner, and I looked at her, and we'd been going out for around, 2 years at that point. And I said to her, according to Kathy, "Well, I guess we're going to get married, huh?" And she says, "That was my proposal. No getting down on one knee. No, will you marry me? Here's the ring." No, just, "Well, I guess we're getting married, huh?" Well, that's kind of weak, but at least I said something. So you might ask, how do I actually pop that question? It's as simple as this. After you've shared all those things with the person, you ask them this question. Would you like to ask Jesus Christ to come into your life right now? You need to be led by the Spirit, but the Lord might direct you to ask this question at an unexpected time. Let me tell you a story about a man named Roy. My wife Kathy and I would go take walks in the morning, and we came upon this older gentleman that was obviously struggling because he would walk and have to stop. And so we started talking with him. He said, "I think I've seen you on TV." I said, "Yeah, I've been on TV a few times." "And are you a preacher?" "Yes, I'm a preacher." "What's your name?" "My name is Roy." "Well, my name is Greg. Nice to meet you, Roy. How you doing?" "Well," he says, "I have a heart condition. And my heart actually will hurt. But I'm exercising and I'm doing everything that I can to, you know, stay strong." And so I started to share the gospel with Roy. Roy's immediately defensive. "Oh, my whole family's Christian," he says, "and they're always telling me to believe in Jesus. But I have a lot of questions about the Christian faith." I said, "Well, Roy, what are some of them?" So he asks me a couple of the questions and I answer them. And then we say, "Nice to see you," and that day's over. So the next day, we see Roy again. He goes, "I have another question for you, preacher." "Sure, Roy, fire." And hits me with the question. I gave him an answer. I see him the next day. "I have another question for you." This went on for kind of a long time. A few weeks, actually, with the questions from the skeptical Roy. I wasn't hopeful he was going to believe necessarily. But one day, I'm sitting with my wife in our house, and we're actually having a devotion together. We're reading the Bible and we're praying, and I look out my window and literally right in my eye shot, I see Roy just standing there. And I said, "Kathy, I think this is Roy's day to come to Christ." So I walked out of my house. I walked up, "Hey Roy, how you doing?" He says, I'm okay. I'm just stopping. My heart's hurting a little bit." I said, "Roy, I'm gonna ask you a question. We've had a lot of talks about the questions you have." "Yes." "Here's my question for you, Roy. Would you like to accept Jesus Christ right now?" He said, "Yes, I would." It was a moment. So I said, "Let's pray." And I prayed with Roy. It was a beautiful thing. So I gave him a Bible. And then I would see him after that. And I knew his family. They were all Christian. And they were all very excited. I heard that Roy had come to Christ. So I'd see him the next day. And he goes, "I was just remembering some of the songs I used to sing in church when I was a little boy." And then I saw him the next day. And he says, "My heart's hurting right now. But I'm just thinking of how much pain Jesus went through as he died on the cross." Roy was like growing in his faith. It was amazing. And then for a few days, we didn't see Roy out there walking. And one day we get a knock on our door. There's a young man standing there and he says, "I'm Roy's grandson." I said, "Yes." He says, "I'm sorry to tell you that my grandfather went to be with the Lord. But I want to thank you for sharing the gospel with him. And he loved the Lord and we had such great times together after he had committed his life to Christ. And I was so thankful I popped the question." Maybe I can close by popping the question to you. And I'm talking to somebody right now that needs Jesus. And the problem is no one has ever told you how to actually become a Christian. Let me tell you in the simplest way I can. Let me go back and remind you of something I already said. You're a sinner. Don't take it personally. I'm a sinner. We're all sinners. We've broken God's commandments. We've fallen short of his glory. God loved you so much, he sent his son to die on the cross for your sins. And then Jesus rose again from the dead. And Jesus is literally standing at the door of your life, and he is knocking, and he is saying, if you will hear his voice and open the door, he will come in. So here's my question. Would you like Jesus Christ to come into your life right here, right now? It's as simple as a prayer. I'll lead you in the same prayer I led Roy in some years ago. Simple prayer where you will just say, Lord, I want your forgiveness. I want to have my spiritual thirst satisfied. I want to know that when I die, I will go to heaven. If you want Jesus to come into your life, if you want that void in your life filled, if you want your guilt taken away, if you want to go to heaven when you die, if you want to find the meaning and purpose of life, pray this prayer with me right now. I'm going to pray it, and you can pray it out loud or you can pray it quietly in your heart. But would you pray with me? Just pray these words. Lord Jesus, I know that I am a sinner, but I know that you are the Savior who died on the cross for me and rose again from the dead. Jesus, I choose to follow you from this moment forward. Be my Savior and Lord. Be my God and my friend. In Jesus' name I pray. Amen.

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1: Yeah.
0: We're touching lives for eternity.
1: Mm-hmm.
0: And we're really thankful for our friends who see the fruit of this ministry and invest so this work can reach even further. Isn't that right?
2: Absolutely. When you invest in Harvest Ministries, you're investing in the souls of men and women, boys and girls. And what is the value of a soul? Well, let me personalize it. What's the value of your soul? 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Well, listen, God says all souls are mine. 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I can't think of a better investment of my resources, of my money, than in the work of the kingdom of God. So we would ask you to prayerfully consider investing in Harvest Ministries as we continue on to fulfill the Great Commission.
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0: We're the place where the sheep come to eat. 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Being a happy person is no accident. According to researchers at the University of California, Davis, there are four consistent habits that most happy people have in common. Here are those four habits of highly happy people.
1: Happy people tend to be more thankful.
0: In one research study of people who kept journals, those who wrote more on what they were thankful for tended to be more optimistic about the upcoming week than those who did more complaining in their journals.
1: Happy people reach out more to others.
0: They tend to be the ones who volunteered at homeless shelters, mentored a disadvantaged child, or participated in a community project.
1: Happy people like to bond.
0: They were more likely to be a part of a group or community of others, in church, for example.
1: Happier people were more likely to be more spiritual.
0: This study and others have shown a distinctive link between spirituality and happiness. 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

0: Welcome to Turning Point. Do you ever get discouraged? If so, you're not alone. Even the strongest Christians can lose heart. It happened to the Apostle Paul. Today, Dr. David Jeremiah shares how Paul overcame discouragement and offers tools to help you become stronger in your faith so that God can use you powerfully. Listen as David introduces his special message, Finding Life Through Death.
1: And you don't have to look very far to discover the big example of that principle. How do we have spiritual life? Through the death of the Lord Jesus Christ. He died for us so that we might live with Him. And throughout the Bible, the principle of life through death is taught both by illustration and by exhortation. Today we're going to look at a passage in 2 Corinthians chapter 4, that underscores that principle for the way you and I live. It will help you get perspective, which is one of the reasons we're doing this series of messages. And we have a study guide called Making Sense of It All. It has all of the lessons that we have taught so far, and you can catch up with those lessons as well as listen to the ones we're doing right now, which are a little bit extra from the series. We want you to have these principles while we're talking about it. We're going to talk about finding life through death, finding freedom through slavery, and getting through giving this week on Turning Point. And now here's part one of Finding Life Through Death.
2: Open your Bibles to the book of 2 Corinthians. Today we're going to talk about the principle of living through dying. And I want you to look at your Bibles, first of all, and notice with me two verses in the fourth chapter. And there's just one phrase in these two verses that I want to single out, and it's this little phrase: we do not lose heart, verse 1. Go down to the 16th verse, and it says, therefore, we do not lose heart. So let me ask you this question. Do you ever lose heart? Do you ever get discouraged? Do you ever feel like giving up? Do you ever struggle? Well, so do I, and so do all Christians, and so did Paul. But in this passage of Scripture, he's going to tell us how we can keep from getting discouraged, how we can keep from losing heart in such a way that it takes us out of the game. I've been asked often, what is the number one thing you deal with in your own personal life that can take you out of circulation for a while? And it's discouragement. I can be discouraged. I don't get discouraged very often. In fact, very seldom, but I can get discouraged. And it's interesting how it sneaks up on you. Isn't that true? And all of a sudden, discouragement just comes over like a cloud, and you wonder, what in the world is going on here? Well, Paul is going to help us understand that as Christians, we're candidates for discouragement if we don't understand the Christian experience. And in this passage of Scripture, he's going to unfold that for us under the metaphor of living through dying. I have been reading a book by Gary Thomas that has the interesting title of The Beautiful Fight. Now, that in itself sounds like a paradox, doesn't it? Whoever heard of a beautiful fight? A fight at home, a fight in church, doesn't ever sound like any kind of fight could be beautiful. But he outlines in this book how the inward struggle that we have for godliness is a beautiful fight. And in this book, he tells us that the Christian life is a fight, but it is a worthwhile one. It is a beautiful fight. It is a fight between what we know ourselves to be and what we desire to be. It is a fight between what we know we ought to do and what we end up doing. It is a fight between wanting to live for Jesus Christ and then sometimes finding how selfish we are, living for our own selves. It's kind of like what Paul wrote about in Romans chapter 7 when he says, what I will to do, that I do not practice, but what I hate, that I do. Have you ever been there? You want to do the right thing. You have the desire in your heart to do the right thing, but sometimes you don't. This is the beautiful fight, according to Gary Thomas. Later on in the book, he says, can I be honest with you? You may have been lied to, and you may have believed the lie. You've been taught a Christianity that has no cross. You've been sold a faith that turns God into the spiritual embodiment of absolutely unconditional approval, which never says should, never says ought, and never says must. You've been told that God loves you just the way you are, which is true, and that it's therefore okay to stay the way you are, which is not true. But the changing from the way you are to the way you want to be, that can be painful. That can be excruciating. That's the beautiful fight. It hurts to die to dreams that you had in your own flesh. It sometimes feels as though we're being ripped apart when we let something go. But the pain is a good pain. And the difficult journey is a good journey. And the beautiful fight, it's still a beautiful fight. And I have good news for you and for me too. We're not alone in this. We're not isolated from all the Christians of every generation or from our own generation. We're not the only ones that struggle. Everyone struggles. In fact, I've come to the place where I'm comfortable with the struggle. I worry about people who don't know there is a struggle. Have you met folks like that? They got saved inside the gate, went to sleep, and haven't awakened in 20 years. They don't know there's a struggle. Somebody wake them up and tell them you're in a fight. They don't know they're in a fight. So if you struggle, that's good. That means you care about what's going on in your life. The fight, this struggle, is understood when we study the scripture. It's an intrinsic part of God's plan for you and for me. It is a creature like you and like me, living in two worlds that are diametrically opposed to one another. I want to tell you today that you are living in a dying world, and you are dying in a living world. That sounds contradictory, doesn't it? That sounds like a paradox. That sounds like it doesn't make any sense. But this is how Paul expresses it here in the fourth chapter, in the 10th verse. Always carrying about in the body the dying of the Lord Jesus, that the life of Jesus also may be manifested in our mortal flesh. Now, in the fourth chapter of 2 Corinthians, Paul is going to explain to us, and I believe the most incredible passage about this in all the Word of God, why we have this intensity of struggle within us as believers. I think some of us got saved and we thought, whew, now the struggle's over. Now I can just be for Jesus and everything will be okay. Then all of a sudden, about the second week, we thought, what is this? I still have some of those desires to do the things I used to do, but I still have this desire to do what Jesus wants me to do, and now you're torn inside. Well, Paul's going to help us understand that, first of all, by giving us a picture of living through dying. Notice in verse 7, he says, "But we have this treasure in earthen vessels, that the excellency may be of God and not of us." Now, let me unpack this for us. He's going to talk, first of all, about the precious content that is available, that is the gospel. Notice the 7th verse says, "We have this treasure." What is the treasure he's talking about? Well, the answer to that question is up in the first words of this chapter. Therefore, since we have this ministry, this treasure is the same as this ministry, and this ministry is the gospel of Jesus Christ. Paul is saying, we have this wonderful treasure, the treasure of the gospel. How many of you know the gospel is a treasure? The gospel is the greatest treasure you have. I know you love your wife and your kids, but even more than that is the treasure of the gospel, because the gospel is the power of God unto salvation, and it's the gospel which can change your life, and for many of you has changed your life. But Paul says, this gospel, which is the most profound truth in the world, this gospel which produces the most powerful eternal effects, this gospel which frees people from the power of sin and death, this gospel which releases us from condemnation and gives us eternal joy and peace and satisfaction, Paul says, this gospel, this treasure, has been placed in earthen vessels. the priceless treasure in earthen vessels. Now, what is he talking about? This perishable container. We have this treasure in earthen vessels. Well, let me just tell you straight out, the earthen vessel is your body. Your body is clay. It's made out of dust. Paul uses the earthen vessel as a synonym for the body, for the human body, and we'll see that a little more clearly in a few moments. But he says, we have this treasure of the gospel, and Almighty God has decided to place it in the human resource we call a body. And he calls it an earthen vessel. He uses a term out of the ancient world. In the days of the Bible, clay jars were the utilitarian objects of households and commerce. They were used to store and transport olive oil and wine and grain. These clay pots were used for cooking and for eating and for drinking and for storing leftovers. They even were used to store treasures. In fact, the Dead Sea Scrolls, one of the most valuable manuscripts in history, was found in a clay pot, in an earthen vessel. The Greek word here for this is the word ostraca. And if you are an archaeologist, even a neophyte archaeologist, you know that's a very common term. Ostraca are the pieces of pottery that are found in archaeological digs. And clay pots in Bible days were as common as fast food containers are to us today. The life expectancy of these clay pots was short, and if you broke one, no big deal. There were 150 to take its place. They were not considered valuable. They were useful, but not valuable. And when Paul uses the term earthen vessels, he's talking about clay pots. Now, here's the picture. Almighty God has taken the most precious commodity in history, in the universe, which is the gospel, and he's put it in clay pots. He's entrusted it to you and to me. If you're a Christian today, you have the gospel in you. God Almighty has entrusted you with the gospel. And let me ask you a question. Would you entrust you with the gospel? So first of all, in Paul's metaphor, the treasure is the gospel of the glory of God, and the earthen vessels are the followers of Christ. Mostly apostles back then, certainly Paul, but all of us in our weak and insignificant bodies, the powerful message of the gospel has been contained. In our dying bodies, the living gospel. Now, one of the incongruities of the Christian faith is the fact that God has chosen us to do that. Not only that, he hasn't chosen the ones we would choose. When God chose the men through whom he would convey the gospel message, he didn't choose the learned scholars of Alexandria or the distinguished philosophers of Athens or the eloquent orators of Rome or the self-righteous religious leaders of Israel. He passed over all of them in favor of simple Galilean fishermen like Peter and James and John and Andrew, and despised tax collectors like Matthew, and obscure men like Philip and Mark and Nathaniel, and even the educated people that he chose, like Luke, who was a doctor, and like Paul, who was a rabbinic scholar. They were pretty sophisticated people, but very humble, very, very not into themselves at all. To these common earthen vessels, Almighty God entrusted the priceless treasure of the gospel. And this striking paradox makes it very clear, men and women, that the gospel is no product of human ingenuity. It's no clever discovery of the human intellect. It is no bright idea of some outstanding genius, but it is a revelation of the power of the sovereign God. Go back and look at it again and notice that he has done this that the power might be of God and not of us. When you see somebody who's a Christian, who's come to Christ, especially if they've lived a rather sordid life in the past, God has changed them. The only power there is that can change a person from the inside out and make them totally new is the power of the eternal gospel of Jesus Christ. You and I all know that. The gospel does what nothing else can do. So the picture of living through dying is this. Here you have this precious commodity, the gospel of Jesus Christ. And God has put it in people like you and me. We're the containers of the gospel. We're the conveyors. We're the communicators of the gospel. Can you understand why there's going to be a bit of a struggle here? You've got this eternal commodity of the gospel on the inside, and you've got the failing, struggling humanity on the outside. No wonder we have tendencies to get discouraged sometimes. We don't get discouraged so much with others. We get discouraged with ourselves. Isn't that true? I'm not discouraged about you so much as I am about me. Because I know what I have, and I know what I am. And sometimes those two things just, they just rip at you, don't they? Well, Paul says, these pressures that we have are both challenging and encouraging. In the next verses, he goes from the picture of living through dying to the pressures of living through dying. And in verses 8 and 9, he gives us four little couplets. And I'm going to read these verses, and then we'll just take a moment and talk about them. Verses 8 and 9. We are hard pressed on every side, but we're not crushed. We are perplexed, but not in despair. Persecuted, but not forsaken. Struck down, but not destroyed. In Paul's message, if it had ended at the end of verse 7 with the acknowledgement that the eternal gospel has been placed in weak, frail human beings, we'd have reason to be discouraged. But in verses 8 and 9, from his own life, I believe, Paul gives us four parallel statements that illustrate what it is like to experience the dichotomy of weakness and strength in our lives. Strength in the gospel, weakness in our humanity. And these paradoxes are certainly autobiographical of Paul. If you've read the book of Acts, you see Paul experienced all these things in his life. He's talking not only about us, but he's talking primarily about himself. He begins by saying, we are hard pressed on every side, but not crushed. The word here for hard pressed is another way to say that he was under great stress. He was under great pressure. Anybody here under pressure? Anybody here under stress? Paul knew something about stress and pressure. He lived his entire life in that kind of environment. Flip back in your Bibles to the first chapter of 2 Corinthians, and let me show you a description of Paul's life that he gives to us in verses 8 and 9. For we do not want you to be ignorant, brethren, of the trouble which came to us in Asia, that we were burdened beyond measure, above strength, so that we despaired even of life. Yes, we had the sentence of death in ourselves, that we should not trust in ourselves, but in God who raises the dead. Paul said, I want you to know what my life was like. I lived every day under the sentence of death, and the pressure was incredible. But he said, that pressure was great, but it wasn't fatal. Paul said he was pressured, but he was not crushed. The word crushed means to be confined to a very narrow place. I'm going to give you the best paraphrase of this I've read since I've been studying this passage over the years. Here it is. Merrill Tenney said it this way. We are squeezed, but we're not squashed. Amen? That's the creative difference of being a Christian, isn't it? Everybody has pressure. Everybody has stress. Everybody has problems. Everybody has a tendency to get discouraged. But if you know Christ, you can be squeezed, but you'll never be squashed. Because Jesus Christ is the creative difference. He is the one within you who keeps what is you from being destroyed. Some people are always surprised. Well, you know, I thought when I became a Christian, I wouldn't have any problems like this. Hello? Welcome to the real world. You may go to some churches or watch some television ministries that would give you the impression that being a Christian is sailing right into heaven on a smooth sea. But the Bible does not teach that. The Bible does not teach that the Christian life is supposed to be easy. It says it's going to be hard, but it's not going to be so hard that you can't deal with it in the power of Christ, who keeps you from being squashed when you feel squeezed. Amen? If you don't have Christ, you're just squashed. You're just squashed. You are victimized by your problems. Notice the second one. perplexed, but not driven to despair. Paul is saying that he was at his wit's end, but not quite. Here are some of the other translations of that phrase: in despondency, but not in despair. Confused, but not confounded. Once again, here's Merrill Tenney's paraphrase: bewildered, but not befuddled. Oh, I love that. Have you ever been bewildered? Oh, yes. But if you're a Christian, you may be bewildered, but you won't be befuddled, because Jesus Christ steps in to help you in the midst of you. If you want to read a couple of lists of what Paul had to deal with, difficult experiences, you'll find them in 2 Corinthians chapter 6 and 2 Corinthians chapter 11. In those two chapters, you will see Paul will just list for you all the challenges that he had. And then the third one is persecuted but not forsaken. And the word persecuted here is the word from which we get the word pursue. Paul was a fugitive. The Jewish leaders hated him because through his conversion, many were coming to Christ, and he was coming into their establishments and wreaking havoc with their control. And they chased him everywhere they could. And if you go through the book of Acts, it's really like the fugitive. Let me just give you a few verses and I'll go through them quickly. Acts 9:23, now after many days were passed, the Jews plotted to kill him. Acts 9:29, as he spoke boldly in the name of the Lord Jesus and disputed against the Hellenists, they attempted to kill him. Acts 23:12, and when it was day, some of the Jews banded together and bound themselves under an oath, saying that they would neither eat nor drink until they had killed Paul. And Paul acknowledges that he was living like this, but in his letter to Timothy in 2 Timothy 3, he says, "You have carefully followed my doctrine, Timothy, the manner of my life, the purpose and faith and the long-suffering and the love and the perseverance and the persecutions and the afflictions that happened to me in Antioch, at Iconium, at Lystra. What persecutions I endured." Here's the creative difference. "And out of them all, the Lord delivered me." That's because we have this gospel within us, this salvation within us. Yes, we live our lives in the world of humanity, but the difference is we are sometimes squeezed, but we're never squashed. We're sometimes bewildered, but we're never befuddled. We are sometimes persecuted, but we're never forsaken. And here's the last one: struck down, but not destroyed. And the word "struck down" means to be thrown down to the ground in a wrestling match. What Paul is saying, I've been knocked down a lot, but I've never been knocked out. And this was the experience that he felt. Did you remember that one time they came after Paul? Well, let me read it to you from Acts 14. "And the Jews from Antioch and Iconium came there, and having persuaded the multitudes, they stoned Paul and dragged him out of the city." Knocked down. "However, when the disciples gathered around him, he got up and went into the city, and the next day departed with Barnabas to Derbe." This guy's got nine lives. No. He's got the life of Jesus within him. That doesn't mean we can go out and do foolish things and he'll protect us. It does mean that the man of God in the center of the will of God is immortal until God is finished with him. And that's true for you and for me. The creative difference that Christ brings to our struggle is his own presence in the midst of the storm. Amen?
1: Amen. Amen. We thank God that he's with us. You know, one of the things that I have found to be so encouraging in these latter years of my life is the fact that God wants to be with us, but he also wants us to be with him. He said, "I go to prepare a place for you, and I'm going to do that so that where I am, there you might be also." And I don't think we talk about that enough. We talk about God being with us, but God wants us to be with him. That's what Christianity is all about. That's what the gospel is all about. And that's what Turning Point's all about as well. Today, we are looking at 2 Corinthians chapter 4. We'll have another lesson from that passage tomorrow. Then from Romans, we'll be talking about finding freedom from slavery. And from 2 Corinthians 9, getting through giving. That's this week's schedule. I hope you'll be with us every day as we finish out the month of July together. Thank you for listening. I'm David Jeremiah.
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6: The Bible says in Romans chapter 8, in the same way, the Spirit helps us in our weakness. 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
1: It's heartwarming and great to hear children recite the Pledge of Allegiance, poetry, or Bible verses. 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

0: My wife passed away in January, and just to hear you guys and the songs that have helped me through the grieving process and everything, and that's all I listen to. 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
0: 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Psalm 34, verse 8. The Word of God says, "Taste and see that the Lord is good. Blessed is the man who takes refuge in Him." 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

0: The Bible says in Romans chapter 8, in the same way, the Spirit helps us in our weakness. We do not know what we ought to pray for, but the Spirit himself intercedes for us with groans that words cannot express. And he who searches our hearts knows the mind of the Spirit, because the Spirit intercedes for the saints in accordance with God's will. 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

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The Word of God says, "Taste and see that the Lord is good. 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
1: From James 5, 19 and 20. 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

The Bible says in Romans chapter 8, in the same way, the Spirit helps us in our weakness. We do not know what we ought to pray for, but the Spirit himself intercedes for us with groans that words cannot express. And he who searches our hearts knows the mind of the Spirit, because the Spirit intercedes for the saints in accordance with God's will. We have the songs that help you rely on the power of God when you feel weak and overpowered by the circumstances of life. 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

0: of an occupation where someone's working for God, you might think of missionaries or pastors, but you might not think of
1: truck drivers, stockbrokers, airline pilots, construction workers, taxi drivers, website designers.
0: Probably those so-called secular jobs don't remind you of ministry, but you might need to expand your horizons a bit. 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That means with a good attitude. We should work not like we're working for men, but just as if we're working for God. The verse then says something profound. From the Lord, you will receive a reward. 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
2: And you thought those pastors and missionaries were the only ones racking up big rewards in heaven.
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1: from Psalm 63, 6 through 8. 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My soul follows close behind you. 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

0: happy person is no accident. According to researchers at the University of California, Davis, there are four consistent habits that most happy people have in common. Here are those four habits of highly happy people.
1: Happy people tend to be more thankful.
0: In one research study of people who kept journals, those who wrote more on what they were thankful for tended to be more optimistic about the upcoming week than those who did more complaining in their journals.
1: Happy people reach out more to others.
0: They tend to be the ones who volunteered at homeless shelters, mentored a disadvantaged child, or participated in a community project.
1: Happy people like to bond.
0: They were more likely to be a part of a group or community of others, in church, for example.
1: Happier people were more likely to be more spiritual.
0: This study and others have shown a distinctive link between spirituality and happiness. 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
1: Be more thankful, reach out to others, spend more time in community with others, and get more in touch with God.
0: Give it a try. According to research, you'll be a much happier person.
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0: It's heartwarming and great to hear children recite the Pledge of Allegiance, poetry, or Bible verses. 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
0: 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The Bible says in Romans chapter 8, in the same way, the Spirit helps us in our weakness. We do not know what we ought to pray for, but the Spirit Himself intercedes for us with groans that words cannot express. And He who searches our hearts knows the mind of the Spirit, because the Spirit intercedes for the saints in accordance with God's will. We have the songs that help you rely on the power of God when you feel weak and overpowered by the circumstances of life. 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
1: 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Always a pleasure to have you with us. When Jesus laid down his life on the cross, he made it possible for you to have eternal life in the hereafter and the abundant life in the here and now. 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
0: John chapter 12, verses 24 through 26. Jesus is speaking and says, I tell you the truth, unless a kernel of wheat falls to the ground and dies, it remains only a single seed. But if it dies, it produces many seeds. The man who loves his life will lose it, while the man who hates his life in this world

0: will keep it for eternal life. Whoever serves me must follow me, and where I am, my servant also will be. My Father will honor the one who serves me. We are looking at the theme, the overall theme, dying to live. And we have established throughout this series the principle that in order to experience true life in Christ, we must first die to self. The self life must be crucified that the Christ life can be truly experienced. And so we have driven this principle home, and we have also looked at a number of applications of this principle and how it plays out in everyday living. And I want to continue on that course by discussing in this message the fact that death to self is also necessary before we can experience and enjoy spiritual victory. The bottom line, my friend, that I want to share with you in this message is that God has called his children to live in and to enjoy spiritual victory. Now, let me define that. Let me make sure we all understand what we're talking about as we talk about living in victory. I want you to understand that when I say God's called us to live in victory, it means that whatever would oppose the will of God in your life, whatever would prevent you from doing what God has called you to do and being who God has called you to be, that is an enemy that you should enjoy victory over. And so your enemy can be person, place, or thing. Your enemy can be a living being, or it can be an institution. It can be a mental or emotional, a roadblock or obstacle. It doesn't matter. If there's anything that stands in the way of you fulfilling God's plan and purpose for your life, that thing is an enemy, and God wants you to enjoy victory over that enemy. If there's a habit in your life that's preventing you from being the person God has called you to be, that habit is an enemy, and God says, I want you to enjoy victory over that enemy. If there is a mentality that perhaps you have lived under all of your life, maybe you brought into life in Christ some of the baggage and burdens and oppression of years in the world, God says, I don't want you to continue to be oppressed as my children. I've come that you might have life, and I want you to enjoy life to the full. So if there is oppression that would prevent you from being who I've called you to be, that oppression is an enemy, and I've called you to enjoy victory over it. Anything that stands between you and the place God has for you is an enemy that you should enjoy victory over. I don't know about you, but that's good news to me, that I can and should walk in and experience victory in Christ. The fact of the matter is, our salvation is the most expensive purchase in the history of the world. Of all of the things that have been purchased in the history of mankind, the single most expensive purchase was the purchase for your salvation and mine. When Jesus went to the cross and hung between heaven and earth and between two common thieves, he did so because he was paying the greatest price that's ever been paid in the history of the universe. And he was paying for your salvation and mine. God so loved us that he paid the price of giving his only son, who knew no sin. The Bible says in 2 Corinthians 5:21, he became sin who knew no sin, that we might become the righteousness of God in him. In other words, the Son of God paid the price of becoming the Son of Man and was ridiculed and persecuted by men in order that the sons of men might have a right to become sons of God. It was the most expensive purchase in history. And if something costs a lot, it ought to be valuable, and your salvation is the most valuable resource on the planet. And what that tells you is if God paid such a great price in order to make us his children, don't think for a moment that he is not ready to provide you all that you need in order to enjoy life to the full. God is ready to bless his people with victory. And in fact, he has blessed us, we're told in Ephesians 1, with every spiritual blessing in heavenly places. That means it's all been paid for, so we might as well enjoy it. Hey, I don't know about you, but I love it when something's paid for. I can enjoy it better when it's paid for. You know, it's one thing to be paying. All right, I'm putting something on it. It's one thing to put something on it and hope eventually you'll all the way own it. But it's another thing to know it's paid for. Even when some of us drove raggedy cars, I remember some of my clunkers, but they were paid for. Paid for. It's a done deal. It's rattling, but it's mine. That's a joy. I don't like taking vacations that aren't yet paid for. You can do that fly now, pay later plan if you want to. It depresses me to pay for something that's already happened. That's just me. Now, I'm not faulting you. You do your thing. But I'm telling you about me. When the travel agent says, all right, now you're going on this trip. Do you want to put in installments? I said, no, I'm paying now. Pay now. And the thing has yet to happen, but when it happens, I'll have a smile on my face. I don't want to be laying on the beach thinking about payments. Get that thing paid for if you can. Now, we go through different seasons. When you're in the season where you can't, then just believe God, be faithful, be a good steward. But thank God the day will come when you can do it in advance and the thing will be paid for. Some of us have credit card bills right now. We don't know what in the world we're giving Visa money for every month. We have forgotten, long since forgotten, what we put on that thing. There's another level you ought to believe God for, where you pay for it within that same month that you purchased it. All you got to do is wait on the bill. The money's there. Write the check. Bam, it's gone. Goodbye. And let me tell you something. There's a wonderful thing when you understand that your salvation and your life in Christ is paid for. Jesus paid the price, and there are no more payments left, and you can just enjoy it. And so really, when you're reading your Bible, you're reading the will. You're reading what Jesus purchased for you. You're reading what he has given you as your spiritual inheritance. That's why you shouldn't let the enemy talk you out of reading your Bible, because your Bible is the reading of the last will and testament that Jesus Christ left you a wonderful inheritance. And he's in heaven sitting at the right hand of the Father to make sure you get everything you got coming to you. And so since this is paid for, we might as well enjoy all that we have in Christ. And the premise of this part of our series is that Jesus has purchased our victory, and therefore we should not live in defeat any longer. Anything that stands between you and the will of God is something that we ought to believe God to enjoy the thrill of victory. I love that statement, the thrill of victory. We ought to get tired of the agony of defeat and seek God and believe God for the thrill of victory. Now, if you don't know what those terms mean, it's because you're too young. You're too young. But all of us who are 40 and over, 40 and over, come on now, don't leave me by myself. 40 and over. I know y'all trying to be cute. Don't be that cute. 40 and over, y'all know what I'm talking about when I say the thrill of victory and the agony of defeat. I'm talking about before there was cable TV, before there was satellite, DirecTV, and Dish, and all this stuff, before ESPN. There was just old-fashioned television. That's all it was. Do you want to watch TV? That's what they called it. Just old-fashioned television. And all you needed was an antenna. You didn't need wires coming in from everywhere. All you need is an antenna, because it's going to pull the stations in your city from out of the air. And you don't have to pay for anything but the TV. And everything else you just get. Y'all remember those days. and you just had 5, 6, 7 channels in your area, that was it. All she wrote. Whatever you were going to see, you were going to see on those channels. In fact, you didn't have a VCR, so if you missed it, you missed it. That's all. You just missed it. You mean it's off, it's gone, it's history. Goodbye. I'm telling you, that was back in the day.
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0: Y'all remember ABC had a show called The Wide World of Sports. Thank you, thank you. Thank you for my help. Wide World of Sports. And when it was coming on, they had highlights of sporting events as they talked through the opening monologue. And one of the things there was they talked about the thrill of victory, and they'd be showing some victorious sporting moments. And then they said, and the agony of defeat. And you'd see folk failing miserably, a skier falling all over the snow. Oh, those were the days. Whether you think they're the D-A-Y-S or the D-A-Z-E, those were the days. Let me tell you something. The thrill of victory is what we ought to aspire for. Since Jesus paid such a high price for it, we might as well enjoy our victory in Christ. Victory is to be normative in the life of a child of God. Shouldn't be a happy coincidence, a sudden surprise. Oh, look at this. No, it is to be normative in the life of a child of God. Read your Bible. Romans 8:37 says, we are more than conquerors. It'd be good enough to be conquerors. But the Bible says through Christ, we are more than conquerors. 1 Corinthians 15:57, thanks be to God who giveth us the victory through Jesus Christ our Lord. 2 Corinthians 2:14 says, thanks be unto God who always causes us to triumph in Christ. 1 John 2:13, I write to you, young men, because you have overcome the evil one. 1 John 4:4, greater is he who is in me than he who is in the world. Folks, victory ought to be normative in our lives as children of God. And since Jesus purchased it, we might as well enjoy it to the full. And so you're not supposed to lose. You are made to win. In Christ, you are destined to win because of who he has made us to be. And for that reason, it would pay us to look at a case study in scripture of a person who had to learn how to go from a life of defeat to enjoying and experiencing victory that God had already provided. To do that, I'm going to ask you to turn your attention with me to Judges chapter 6. Judges chapter 6 provides a wonderful case study as we would seek to learn how to go from people who experience defeat and actually think that that's somewhat normative to people who decide that I don't want to live in this any longer. I want everything God has for me. Judges chapter 6. If you're new to your Bible, it's closer to the front than to the back. Genesis, Exodus, Leviticus, Numbers, Deuteronomy, Joshua, Judges. Seventh book in your Bible is Judges. Judges chapter 6. And when it opens telling you about the plight of the Israelites during the time of the judges. And it tells you, verse 1, that again the Israelites did evil in the eyes of the Lord. And for 7 years he gave them into the hands of the Midianites. Now, if you know Israel's history, if you read your Bible, you understand that they would often, God would bring them into a wonderful place, give them exceeding great and precious promises. But before long, just give them a little time, and they would get into some new disobedience, some new mischief, something that was clearly not God's plan for them. their lives, and God, as the ultimate parent, punishes his children, disciplines us out of his love to show us that it never pays to be outside of his will. God is the ultimate parent, and he is the one that we as earthly parents should pattern after. And while he loves us with a crazy love, a ridiculous love, it is not a love that will love us to death. But he is committed to loving us to life, so that when his kids are disobedient, there are real consequences, so that they might learn that the best life is the obedient life. The one who has established his plan and purpose for our lives knows how he created us to be and to live, and he knows what he's provided for us. So when he gives us guidelines in his word, when he gives us precepts and principles to live by, it's not to restrict us, it's to cause us to enjoy and maximize our lives. So when you live in sin, you are insulting God, because you're saying, in essence, God, I think my way is better than yours. And so God, as the ultimate parent, disciplines his children. The Bible says, whom he loves, he disciplines. And so he's making us into obedient children of God. And as he did in Old Testament times, he's doing today. Now here we see a shining example. They were doing evil in the eyes of the Lord. And so God said, I will take their enemies, who at the time were the Midianites, and I will use their enemies as a discipline tool. I'll use their enemies to be a rod on their backsides. I will use their enemies to teach them that it doesn't pay to be outside of my will. And so they did evil in the eyes of the Lord, and the consequence was that Midian oppressed them, you're told in verse 2, so greatly until they were living in shelters, in mountain clefts and caves and strongholds. Here are God's people that have a wonderful heritage. I mean, when you think back on these folks' foreparents, these are people who have come from Abraham, Isaac, and Jacob, people who have come from Joseph, people who have come from Moses and Joshua. They have seen the mighty hand of God. They've heard about his works over and over again. And yet they're doing evil in the eyes of the Lord. And as a result, instead of being mighty people who walk around and all the nations say, oh, don't mess with those folk, they serve the true and the living God. Instead, here they are hiding in mountain clefts and caves, can't even go to the store for looking to see if the Midianites are out there. Y'all see any of them? I think you can go, hey, get my bread while you're going. God's people, who ought to be living in resounding victory, having to resort to sneaking out to the store because they're afraid if the Midianites catch them, they'll beat them up and take their groceries. And let me tell you something, you and I can get into the same kind of pattern when we live in disobedience to God's plan for our lives. I want you to understand in no uncertain way that it never pays to disobey God. I don't care what the enemy tells you. He's been honing that lie for centuries, talking people into getting out of God's will. Started way back in the garden. I know what you think God said, but the truth is. And he loves getting us into disobedience, because he knows when you're in disobedience, you're unable to access the victory that God has prepared for you. And so here they are experiencing defeat in the worst way, hiding in clefts and caves and strongholds, trying to find a way to plant their crops without them being taken, trying to find a way to just survive. And I don't know about you, but I don't want to live in survival mode. I want to experience everything that God has for me. And so let's look at how it is that this can play out in our lives by studying this case in Scripture. So the Bible tells us that they're under the hand, the oppressive hand of the Midianites. And verse 7 says they cried to the Lord because of Midian. Now, I don't know at what point during the 7 years did they wait till the 7th year to start crying to the Lord. We don't know. We just know somewhere along the way they finally got tired of being oppressed, when they knew in their hearts they were to be God's people. And they cried to the Lord, God, we can't take this anymore. And if they were like some of us growing up, their cry had to mature. Because, you know, when you first start crying under any discipline or punishment or restriction or whatever you were under, any discipline at first, you're just crying because you don't like the consequences. But your cry has to grow up. Your cry has to get to a place where not only do you like the consequences, but you're ready to change. You know, there's two stages of the cry. The first is, ouch, it hurts. The second is, all right, I won't do it anymore. And when their cry grew up, when they said, all right, Lord, we're ready for change. We're ready to get in sync with your will. Then verse 8 tells you he sent them a prophet, and the prophet began to speak to them and show them that they had brought this on themselves. Now, to be sure, there are times when we are oppressed as God's people in the midst of living in obedience. But I want to let you know, it's different when you're experiencing oppression, but you're walking in obedience because you're in the position where God can bring you into victory. And so please understand, when you're serving the Lord, even when you're in obedience, you might experience some oppression, but it's only for a season until you come to discover God's plan for bringing you out. And once you know God has a plan for bringing you out, you get into faith and believe him for that, and you'll enjoy victory. Not so with the person in disobedience.
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0: If you've been trying to do it in the power of the flesh, God has simply been teaching you that you can't change your life. You can't change your life. You can't get rid of your sins by your own power. You cannot clean up your act. You can't get your attitude pure. You can't stop some of your foolishness until the power of God is introduced into your life.
1: If you're trying to overcome a pattern of sin in your life and you feel helpless, it's because you are. But there's good news coming your way in our continuing message, Dying to Enjoy Victory. Until then, remember, he who began a good work in you will bring it to completion. In Christ, you are destined for victory.

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1: From 2 Corinthians 3:17, "Now the Lord is Spirit, and where the Spirit of the Lord is, there is freedom." My Worship 103.3. Faith makes all things possible. Hope makes all things work. 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
2: The Lord, a pleasant morning to you. Welcome to the morning praise on My Worship 103.3. My name is Eileen. We are live from the beautiful Nature Island of Dominica. We thank God for the opportunity always. This is the day that the Lord has made. I will rejoice and I will be glad. I will say it every day because I am thankful to God that I am alive and well. He spared our life to see another Tuesday, and today is Tuesday, the 28th day of July. I am thankful to God He has carried me through. I keep in mind that some people did not make it. So when I say I am thankful, I am truly thankful. This morning, I welcome you in a nice kind of way to the program. This is our Caribbean Tuesday. We're doing it our very own Caribbean style. You will be blessed as you stay connected. I hope that you had a restful night and you are ready. You're ready, like Freddy, according to some people. You're ready to face the day God has given us. I hope your night was nice and you rested well. Let's start this morning with this one. Judith Gale. So, well, I haven't really do this one in the beginning. Stay with God. Whatever it is you're going through, I encourage you this morning, just stay with God, because with Him, it will be easier.

with God. Amen. In spite of what you're going through today or whatever you will face today, whatever is assigned to your name, just stay with God. Praise God. That was Judith Gill doing that one for us on our Caribbean Tuesday. Let's pray before we go any further. Heavenly Father, gracious and eternal Heavenly Father, we give you thanks for this new day this morning, O God. We are truly thankful and grateful for your mercies and your fresh compassion, your fresh opportunity, your fresh day, O God. This gift that you have given us, O God, we thank you for it this morning as we walk in your grace, O God. We thank you for your blessings on all of our lives, O God. Thank you for your blessings on our family, on our island, on everyone that is connected to us, O God. We thank you for your precious blessings, oh God, as we turn towards you today, oh God. Our face are turning towards you this morning, oh God. We lift up our hands in worship and in praise today, oh God. We thanking you for all that you have done for us. Thank you for blessing us above and beyond what we could think or imagine this morning. You have done so much for us, oh gracious and eternal Father. We thank you this morning just for your love for us, oh God. Thank you for loving us enough to go to the cross, oh God, dying for our sins. Father, this morning we take the time as we bow in your presence, oh God. We repent of everything, anything and everything that is not of you, oh God. We asking for your forgiveness, Father. We pray that you would remove it from us, oh God, and we'll be able to walk in your word, walk in your love, oh God. Thank you for today, oh God. Thank you for keeping your eyes on us, oh God, as we go through all these days, oh God. Father, when we forget you, remind us, oh God, that you are still there. When we tend to let just the worries of life, the work, all the things we have to do, just push us away from you, oh God. Let your love for us just pull us closer to you, oh God. Father, we surrender our lives to you afresh this morning, and we're asking that you take full and total control. I lift up those that are listening this morning, oh God. Peradventure, oh God, they are alone at home. I touch them this morning as you touch them, oh God. I bless them this morning as you bless them, oh God. And we just thank you for all that you will do. Those that are not feeling well this morning, oh God, they got up and they're not feeling 100%, oh God, I lift them up before you today. And I pray that you touch them, Jesus, as only you can. We know there is no distance in prayer, oh God. So wherever they are right now, God, listening, oh Father, I pray that you will touch them afresh. I pray healing over their tired body. I pray healing over their tired soul, oh God. I pray that you'll come through for them, oh God. And as you do, let them know it was you. Let there be no doubt it was you that touched them, oh God. And Father, as they go through it, they will testify of the goodness of God on their lives, oh God. Father, today on our Caribbean Tuesday, we're asking that you would take all of the praise, all of the glory and the honor, because it's all due to you, Father. As I go through the program, speak to my heart, oh God. Somebody need an encouragement that only you have, oh God. Use me this morning and speak as only you can, oh God. Somebody needs to hear from you, oh God. And Father, you have the words of eternal life. So Lord, speak as only you can. Let a word, let a song, let something minister to somebody today, Father. I give you thanks and I give you praise. I pray your healing over my body this morning, that you would touch me in a fresh way today, oh God. Father, all those that are feeling tired and weary, that you would touch them in a nice kind of way today. As we worship you and we praise you, we know that you will just take all of the glory and the honor. We give you thanks and praise for all that you have done and what you continue to do for us. Thank you for all of the listeners this morning. I pray in Jesus' precious name, amen. In the mighty name of Jesus Christ of Nazareth, we have prayed, and we thank God because he always hears us when we pray. We give God thanks and we give God praise. I take the time this morning on our Caribbean Tuesday to welcome you to the program. I do not want to take you for granted that you're always there. I am truly, truly thankful that you are here. I am thankful to God for you. I thank you for all your texts and your WhatsApp. I know it's coming and I appreciate you so very much. You know your girl love you and I appreciate you. I pray today that you will be blessed and encouraged as you listen. Do this one thing for me: tell somebody about my worship. Call somebody and tell them it is Caribbean Tuesday on the morning praise, and Eileen has a good vibes going on, and I know you will be blessed as you continue to stay locked. Let's take this one by George Nooks. We give thanks.

Before we go any further, let's take this Bible verse to encourage our hearts. And we are in Romans chapter 8 and verse 37. It's a beautiful one. You will like it. Romans chapter 8 and verse 37. And it says, "Nay, in all these things we are more than conquerors through him that loved us." In all of these things, whatever thing you're going through, in all of that, you are more than a conqueror. So no matter what challenges come your way this morning, no matter what you have to face today, you won't be defeated. You are more than a conqueror through Jesus Christ, who loves you, saves you, will encourage you and will strengthen you. You won't be defeated no matter what you have to face today, because you are more than a conqueror in Christ Jesus. I hope this verse will encourage you as you go through the day. Continue to stay locked to the morning praise. Let's take this beautiful song. It will encourage your heart. Say

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1: I am still here, God. I am still here to praise your name. I am still here and I will bless your name. You're listening to Caribbean Tuesday on the Morning Praise with Eileen. I thank God for all of you wherever you're connected. I hope that you're being blessed and encouraged.
2: Thank you, Jesus. You are wiser than the wisest. 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Yes, God, you are richer than the richest. You're clothed with majesty. You're clothed with power. You're clothed with strength. The heavens declare the glory of the Lord. The earth belongs to you. The heaven belongs to you. Father, we give you glory. 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
1: Thank you for sticking with me on the morning praise on My Worship 103.3. It is a nice day on the island of Dominica, and we give God thanks for the opportunity that He has given us to come into your space and to bless your heart. As the sun rises, we're thanking God for this hope and this joy and this faith that He has given us, and on His unfailing love for us. We just continue to love Him. We just continue to bless His holy name this morning as we worship and as we praise Him. We just want Him to know our heart. A heart of gratitude, a grateful heart is what we want to have towards God. Amen. So we continue to love Him. Here is Bushi. His name is holy. Be blessed.

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2: 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Thank you, guys. I appreciate you so much. I hope that you're having a nice time, just enjoying the vibes, giving God thanks and praise. So again, those of you on 103.3, thank you for joining me.

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1: Morning shout out going out to all of my early risers. I appreciate you so very much. Your dedication does not go unnoticed. Amen. The Bible says, those who seek me early shall find me. So if you wake up early in the morning to seek the Lord with me, we shall find him. I give God all of the praise, the glory, and the honor, and I bless his name for you, my early risers. We continue with this beautiful song, Be Blessed.

Hello and welcome back to Bible Focus. I hope you're doing well. This is session two of our series titled New Creation Realities. Now in 2 Corinthians chapter 5 verse 17 it says, "Therefore, if anyone is in Christ, the new creation has come, the old is gone, and the new is here." If you are in Christ, if you're a Christian, a believer, born again, whatever you want to call it, you are a new creation. It's a present tense reality. Your old life is dead. You've been made alive in Christ. And the call for the believer is to live like it. We cannot go on living in our old ways. So how are we meant to live? What does it mean to live out this new creation reality? Well, Colossians 3 gives us some insight into this. And so over this week, we're breaking down Colossians 3 piece by piece to try to understand how we're meant to live. And so yesterday, we looked at setting our hearts and our minds on things above, that we're supposed to have this heavenly perspective, because as we do that, it will affect our behavior. But as well as that, it can also see things from God's perspective and change ordinary situations into opportunities. But today, we're going to be looking at putting off the old self. So if you have a Bible, please turn to Colossians chapter 3, and I'm going to start reading from verse 5, which says, "Put to death, therefore, whatever belongs to your earthly nature, sexual immorality, impurity, lust, evil desires, and greed, which is idolatry. Because of these, the wrath of God is coming. You used to walk in these ways in the life you once lived, but now you must also rid yourselves of such things as these: anger, rage, malice, slander, and filthy language from your lips. Do not lie to each other, since you have taken off your old self with its practices." Now, we've already established that our nature and our identity, our standing and so on, has changed. We're new creation. So what is this saying? Well, in the previous session, I said this: when you're born again, your nature and identity has changed, but your behavior is catching up. And the call here is to rid ourselves of the behavior we used to display because of our old nature. Galatians 5 gives us some further insight into this, because it says, "So I say, walk by the Spirit, and you will not gratify the desires of the flesh. For the flesh desires what's contrary to the Spirit, and the Spirit what's contrary to the flesh. They are in conflict with one another, that you are not to do whatever you want." There are ways of living that are not compatible with your new life in the Spirit. And as it says, those things are sexual immorality, impurity, debauchery, and so on and so forth. And if you read a lot of the letters of Paul, he loves to draw up lists like this. So you can't really be pedantic with what is of the Spirit and what isn't of the Spirit. But it's clear that there are certain ways of living that are not compatible with your new nature and identity in Christ. The reason there must be a conscious putting to death of what belongs to our earthly nature is because your old behavior is so wrapped up in this old nature that those ways of living are your defaults. I'll explain what I mean by this in terms of an analogy. So I can play the piano, okay? I taught myself how to play the piano during my university years. And when I started to learn, I developed a bit of a bad habit. I only played with my middle three fingers. So my pinky and my thumb were not being used at all. And so for the first few weeks, I was learning all these songs, playing with my middle three fingers on both hands, and it all seemed to be going well. But then when I started to move to the more advanced stuff, I realized that I needed to play more than three notes at one time. And so ultimately, I could no longer play the piano with just three fingers because I needed to play more than three notes. And so what I had to do was, I had to go back and I had to relearn everything I knew playing with five fingers instead of three. And in this process of relearning the songs, I would just be playing along with my five fingers, trying to relearn it again. And then all of a sudden, I would just switch to my three fingers and just start playing it that way. Now, ultimately, what was happening was my default way of playing these songs was to play with three fingers. So as I was relearning these things, often that old default, that old way of doing things would just slip in. And so I had to continually practice, continually learn, continually grow, and keep pressing on and pushing on. And in doing that, I eventually replaced my default from three fingers to five. So now when I play these songs, I no longer play with just three fingers. I play with all five fingers. And now that's the comfortable place. That's the default. So you see what I'm trying to say here?
is that the three fingers was my natural way of doing things, but now, because of what I was playing, I needed to change. So I needed to put to death the three fingers and start playing with five. And so I had to change my default way of thinking, my default way of playing. And in the same way, that's what we're called to do. Our old behavior is so wrapped up in how we live and how we do things that we must put to death those old ways of living. You see, this is not just a passive call. It's an active and decisive one. It's something that we must continually look at, continually check ourselves in as we try to live out this new reality. This is really important because your old ways of living can actually hold you back from possessing everything God has for you in the here and now. 1 Corinthians chapter 5, verse 6 and 7 says, "Don't you know that a little yeast leavens the whole batch of dough? Get rid of the old yeast that you may be a new unleavened batch as you really are." You see, yeast works silently but thoroughly through the entire dough. In the same way, sin, these old natural ways of thinking, acting and speaking, these old defaults that are so wrapped up in your old nature, they may seem small, they may seem harmless, but if left unchecked, it can influence and corrupt every area of your life as you try to live out this new creation reality. In Hebrews 12, where the writer illustrates this idea that the Christian life is like a race, he says, "Let us throw off everything that hinders and the sin that so easily entangles." This is really important because these old ways, these old self, these old defaults, it's not just a little mark against your name. It doesn't just get you a slap on the wrist. It can actually hinder you and entangle you and slow you down from experiencing the fullness of everything God has for you. We have to actively and decisively put off the old self, put to death these old defaults, these old ways of living, these old ways of thinking, these old ways of acting, these old ways of speaking, and input these new defaults, these new ways of living, so we can possess everything that God has for us. Sometimes we can't even identify it ourselves. I remember I was speaking to a friend of mine, and we were discussing one of our mutual friends. And I made a comment about this mutual friend. It wasn't very kind. It wasn't very nice. And my friend called me out and said, "You shouldn't say that. That's not nice. That's not kind. That's very rude. And you should not speak about people like that. That is not right in line with who God has created you to be." And I knew instantly, as he said that, that what I said wasn't right, that it wasn't okay, and it wasn't what God intended for me. And it wasn't how God intended for me to speak of other believers. And so I repented. I said, "I'm so sorry. I didn't realize. And I've never spoke like that again." But you see, that way of thinking was so wrapped up in my old nature and my old identity. It was my default way of approaching things, my default way of speaking about people. So ultimately, that needed to change. And I was so blindsided that I couldn't understand and I couldn't see it for myself. And I needed somebody else to call me out, somebody else to expose that, so I can put to death that old way of doing things and to put on this new way of living. We are called not to live in our old ways. We're called not to just go on living, doing whatever we want, however we want. And really, all Jesus is there for is to give us a ticket to heaven when we die. We've been transferred from the domain of darkness into the kingdom of the Son he loves. We are born again. We are new creations. Our whole nature identity has all shifted before God. And even though our nature and identity has shifted before God, sometimes our behavior is slowly catching up. And we must continually check ourselves, and we must continually put to death this old self, this old way of thinking, this old way of doing things, because it's no longer compatible with our new nature and our identity in Christ. Are there any things that you're holding on to? Any ways of speaking, of talking, of living that is not right, that you know you need to change? Maybe it's time to put those things to death and to come into the fullness of everything that God has for you and me. Well, thanks so much for joining me here today on Bible Focus. It's been great to be with you. I'll be back at the same time tomorrow. See you there.

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1: Thank you for sticking with me this morning. I hope that you were blessed as you listen. Such great encouragement in the morning. As you continue to walk through your day, I just want to give you this great encouragement. God is watching over you. That's it. God is watching over you. No matter where this day takes you, God is watching over you. Here is Carlin Davis to remind us that God will cover us. Cover me. Be blessed.

0: It's amazing how the Lord designed these things. He knew the time would come where so many will be sick, and not even the hospitals will there be help. But He also planned.
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0: name. An opportunity like this one. Pour out His healing grace, His mercy, His loving kindness. And that's what this is coming to you today.
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2: 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That was so nice. We're giving God thanks and we're giving God praise as we bless His holy name, as we lift Him up in worship and in praise in our very own Caribbean style. I hope that you're enjoying the vibes. Let's take this one.

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1: Praise the Lord. Such a beautiful song. That was a great one. I hope that you were truly blessed as you listen. There are times when we don't realize, or maybe most of the times, we don't realize how much God is doing behind the scenes for us. You know, how He's protecting us, making way for us, providing for us, blessing us, blocking us, shielding us. We don't see Him working behind the scenes. We just feel like it just happened just like that. No, it doesn't. There's a Creator and He's looking over us and He sees all things. So today, as you walk in confidence, God is still in control. Sometimes we walk so nice and confident. Just remember, God is in control. Your prayers, they are not wasted. All of the times you pray, they are not wasted. God hears every prayer that you pray faithfully in the name of Jesus. And your prayers are not wasted. Your faith is not in vain. You believe in God, this is not in vain. God will come through for you, and your future is in God's hands. No matter what happens, the future is in God's hands. So remember that as you go throughout your day, continue to sing and worship and dance a bit with your girl.

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3: 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That was so nice. I hope that you were blessed. 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
1: This morning I take the time to thank you so much for being with me on the program. Your presence means a lot to me, and I am grateful that you are part of this radio family. I am truly grateful. I tell you that every day. Thank you so much, because I know you make this much, much better. Had it not been for you, it would not be this good. So I love and I appreciate you for staying with me on the program. I pray that you are being blessed and encouraged as you listen. Let me remind you again that God is still working things out for you. Don't give up. He's still working on your story.

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morning. You know, as always, I always encourage you to speak positive vibes over yourself. If you don't, nobody else will. Speak positive over yourself. Speak today, you know, before the day even go any further. Speak over your life today. Speak positive vibes, like today will be a good day. If you say it in faith, believing, it will come true. Today will be a blessed day. Today I am covered. Today I will not give up. Today I will hold on strong. Today I will trust God. Today I will believe the word of God. Today I am healed. Today I will be delivered. Today is a day God has blessed me with, and all blessings is mine. I win every time. I am an overcomer. I am more than a conqueror. Whatever comes my way, I know God is able to handle it. Just speak stuff over yourself. It might not be what I see, but you could just speak over yourself. Today I am healed. You know, healing is one of the things we struggle with, and it's so easy sometimes to just say it and we don't believe it. So if you're going through something, remember God created your body and he can see inside of it. The doctor has to take a telescope, a this, a that, a flashlight, or what. They have to cut you to go in there and to see what is there. But God is the one that created the body, and he knows every bone, every tissue, everything in your body, and he's able to put everything back to normal. So all you have to do is to speak healing. You don't have to struggle with this thing. You could just speak over your life and you can see it come true. But you have to speak in faith, believing. If you doubt, you're not gonna get anything. You have to believe with all of your heart. I believe. Just speak it over your life. I am healed. This thing is not gonna kill me. I will live and declare the word of God. I will live and not die. You know, you say some positive vibes over your life, and as you do, you'll begin to see strength coming back to you. Begin to see no worries. You know, you begin to see faith rising up in you. All you have to do is to speak it. I know it's not easy, but you have to get to the place where you say, you know what? Or they say, come hell or high waters. You speak in faith over yourself because you want what you want from God. And sometimes we can't wait for him to give it. We have to take it, you know. Remember the lady of the issue of blood. She knew Jesus was coming in tongues. She knew she had an issue and nobody could help her. The Bible says she had gone to all physicians she could, and they had taken everything. She had no money left. You know, she had paid everybody she could, and she had nothing left. And she heard Jesus Christ was coming her way, or coming to tongue. And she didn't even tell anybody, because I guess everybody knew, but everybody for themselves at that time. When you hear Jesus is on his way to that area you live in, every man for themselves. And the Bible says she didn't tell anybody. She speak to her own self. So sometimes you have to speak to that body. Speak to yourself. She speak to herself. She tell herself, today. Well, he didn't say today. It said, but if I could but touch the hem of his garment, I know I could be made whole. Can you imagine that? The lady was just, you know what? She fixed herself. Well, ladies, you know the vibe. She fixed herself up, and she knew she was going up against a crowd. She knew it wasn't going to be an easy battle. That's why she tell herself, I don't have to touch him, his body. I don't have to see him. It's too many people I can understand. He probably don't even have time for me. But if I could just, not he touching me now, if I could just touch the hem of his garment. And you know, the hem is all the way down in the end. Some people don't even need the hem. They just cut it. Some dresses or clothes doesn't even have hem, you know. But, you know, she said if she could only touch the last part of the garment, way down there, you know, they used to carry their long gongs, yes, and it, because they were wearing sandals and long kind of stuff. So she was saying, if I could but touch the hem of his garment. Can you imagine the faith of that woman? But when you're desperate, faith has to rise in you. You know, it has no choice but to come. And besides, she was sick. We know she was at bleeding vibes, you know. And, you know, it's difficult to bend down in all of that pain and all of that vibes. But she's decided, if it's that I have to do, it's that I have to do. It ain't going to be easy, but I'm going to do it. If I could, because I know if I could just reach the hem of his garment, I know I can be made whole. Can you imagine that? She wasn't waiting for Jesus to come her way, because she knows sometimes, you know what? It's just me that desperate, so I have to do what I have to do. So sometimes you have to do what you have to do. Maybe the doctor has given you a diagnosis and you just accept it. You don't have to, you know. God can heal that body. So you just tell yourself, I am healed. And as soon as you do it in faith, you begin to say, thank you, Jesus, for complete healing. Thank you, Jesus, for complete deliverance. You wouldn't just see it happen all of a sudden at once. Sometimes it doesn't happen like that. But as you go, you begin to give him thanks and praise for complete healing. I did that before and it works nicely. I thank God for complete healing. Every time you want to pray again, you already prayed for it. You begin to thank God for complete healing. And as you take that attitude, you will see things turning around for you. God bless you. I hope somebody that need that will keep it, or somebody that needed it will get that and maybe
try it, you know. You have nothing to lose, you know. God bless you as you continue to stay locked. We continue with this one. Be blessed.

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2: Jesus is still in it. He's still in it. He's still in the healing business. So if it's healing that you need, all you have to do is to cry out to him. Just call on him and he will hear you, because he's still in the healing business. Continue to stay locked. This is our Caribbean Tuesday.

Hello and welcome back to Bible Focus. I hope you're doing well. This is session two of our series titled New Creation Realities. Now in 2 Corinthians chapter 5 verse 17 it says, "Therefore, if anyone is in Christ, the new creation has come, the old is gone, and the new is here." If you are in Christ, if you're a Christian, a believer, born again, whatever you want to call it, you are a new creation. It's a present tense reality. Your old life is dead. You've been made alive in Christ. And the call for the believer is to live like it. We cannot go on living in our old ways. So how are we meant to live? What does it mean to live out this new creation reality? Well, Colossians 3 gives us some insight into this. And so over this week, we're breaking down Colossians 3 piece by piece to try to understand how we're meant to live. And so yesterday we looked at setting our hearts and our minds on things above, that we're supposed to have this heavenly perspective, because as we do that, it will affect our behavior. But as well as that, it can also see things from God's perspective and change ordinary situations into opportunities. But today we're going to be looking at putting off the old self. So if you have a Bible, please turn to Colossians chapter 3, and I'm going to start reading from verse 5, which says, "Put to death, therefore, whatever belongs to your earthly nature: sexual immorality, impurity, lust, evil desires, and greed, which is idolatry. Because of these, the wrath of God is coming. You used to walk in these ways in the life you once lived, but now you must also rid yourselves of such things as these: anger, rage, malice, slander, and filthy language from your lips. Do not lie to each other, since you have taken off your old self with its practices." Now, we've already established that our nature and our identity, our standing and so on, has changed. We're new creation. So what is this saying? Well, in the previous session, I said this: when you're born again, your nature and identity has changed, but your behavior is catching up. And the call here is to rid ourselves of the behavior we used to display because of our old nature. Galatians 5 gives us some further insight into this, because it says, "So I say, walk by the Spirit, and you will not gratify the desires of the flesh. For the flesh desires what's contrary to the Spirit, and the Spirit what's contrary to the flesh. They are in conflict with one another, that you are not to do whatever you want." There are ways of living that are not compatible with your new life in the Spirit. And as it says, those things are sexual immorality, impurity, debauchery, and so on and so forth. And if you read a lot of the letters of Paul, he loves to draw up lists like this. So you can't really be pedantic with what is of the Spirit and what isn't of the Spirit. But it's clear that there are certain ways of living that are not compatible with your new nature and identity in Christ. The reason there must be a conscious putting to death of what belongs to our earthly nature is because your old behavior is so wrapped up in this old nature that those ways of living are your defaults. I'll explain what I mean by this in terms of an analogy. So I can play the piano, okay? I taught myself how to play the piano during my university years. And when I started to learn, I developed a bit of a bad habit. I only played with my middle three fingers. So my pinky and my thumb were not being used at all. And so for the first few weeks, I was learning all these songs, playing with my middle three fingers on both hands, and it all seemed to be going well. But then when I started to move to the more advanced stuff, I realized that I needed to play more than three notes at one time. And so ultimately, I could no longer play the piano with just three fingers because I needed to play more than three notes. And so what I had to do was, I had to go back and I had to relearn everything I knew playing with five fingers instead of three. And in this process of relearning the songs, I'd just be playing along with my five fingers, trying to relearn it again. And then all of a sudden, I would just switch to my three fingers and just start playing it that way. Now, ultimately, what was happening was my default way of playing these songs was to play with three fingers. So as I was relearning these things, often that old default, that old way of doing things would just slip in. And so I had to continually practice, continually learn, continually grow, and keep pressing on and pushing on. And in doing that, I eventually replaced my default from three fingers to five. So now when I play these songs, I no longer play with just three fingers. I play with all five fingers. And now that's the comfortable place. That's the default. So you see what I'm trying to say here?
is that the three fingers was my natural way of doing things, but now, because of what I was playing, I needed to change. So I needed to put to death the three fingers and start playing with five. And so I had to change my default way of thinking, my default way of playing. And in the same way, that's what we're called to do. Our old behavior is so wrapped up in how we live and how we do things that we must put to death those old ways of living. You see, this is not just a passive call. It's an active and decisive one. It's something that we must continually look at, continually check ourselves in as we try to live out this new reality. This is really important because your old ways of living can actually hold you back from possessing everything God has for you in the here and now. 1 Corinthians chapter 5, verse 6 and 7 says, "Don't you know that a little yeast leavens the whole batch of dough? Get rid of the old yeast that you may be a new unleavened batch as you really are." You see, yeast works silently but thoroughly through the entire dough. In the same way, sin, these old natural ways of thinking, acting, and speaking, these old defaults that are so wrapped up in your old nature, they may seem small, they may seem harmless, but if left unchecked, it can influence and corrupt every area of your life as you try to live out this new creation reality. In Hebrews 12, where the writer illustrates this idea that the Christian life is like a race, he says, "Let us throw off everything that hinders and the sin that so easily entangles." This is really important because these old ways, these old self, these old defaults, it's not just a little mark against your name. It doesn't just get you a slap on the wrist. It can actually hinder you and entangle you and slow you down from experiencing the fullness of everything God has for you. We have to actively and decisively put off the old self, put to death these old defaults, these old ways of living, these old ways of thinking, these old ways of acting, these old ways of speaking, and input these new defaults, these new ways of living, so we can possess everything that God has for us. Sometimes we can't even identify it ourselves. I remember I was speaking to a friend of mine, and we were discussing one of our mutual friends. And I made a comment about this mutual friend. It wasn't very kind. It wasn't very nice. And my friend called me out and said, "You shouldn't say that. That's not nice, that's not kind, that's very rude, and you should not speak about people like that. That is not right in line with who God has created you to be." And I knew instantly, as he said that, that what I said wasn't right, that it wasn't okay, and it wasn't what God intended for me, and it wasn't how God intended for me to speak of other believers. And so I repented, I said, "I'm so sorry, I didn't realize, and I've never spoke like that again." But you see, that way of thinking was so wrapped up in my old nature and my old identity. It was my default way of approaching things, my default way of speaking about people. So ultimately, that needed to change. And I was so blindsided that I couldn't understand and I couldn't see it for myself. And I needed somebody else to call me out, somebody else to expose that, so I can put to death that old way of doing things and to put on this new way of living. We are called not to live in our old ways. We're called not to just go on living, doing whatever we want, however we want. And really, all Jesus is there for is to give us a ticket to heaven when we die. We've been transferred from the domain of darkness into the kingdom of the Son he loves. We are born again. We are new creations. Our whole nature identity has all shifted before God. And even though our nature and identity has shifted before God, sometimes our behavior is slowly catching up. And we must continually check ourselves, and we must continually put to death this old self, this old way of thinking, this old way of doing things, because it's no longer compatible with our new nature and our identity in Christ. Are there any things that you're holding on to? Any ways of speaking, of talking, of living that is not right, that you know you need to change? Maybe it's time to put those things to death and to come into the fullness of everything that God has for you and me. Well, thanks so much for joining me here today on Bible Focus. It's been great to be with you. I'll be back at the same time tomorrow. See you there.

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1: Thank you for staying locked to the morning prayers. I pray that you were blessed by our Bible focus. We continue this morning with this one. Be blessed.

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2: 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This is the Morning Praise with Eileen. We continue this morning with Susan Best. She's reminding us that she's always in the mood for worship. I hope that you're in the mood to worship God. Be blessed.

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1: Jesus, and that's enough for me this morning. That's all I've got. I've got Jesus, and I know I have enough. I hope that Jesus is enough for you. In spite of what you're going through, you can truly say you have Jesus, and that's enough. That was Kevin Dongswell and the Prodigal Son doing that one for us. We continue with Judith Gill, Things Already Better.

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1: FM Radio. Got to let them know. Amen. That was Jekra reminding us that we have to let them know. We have to tell people about Jesus Christ. He died on the cross for us and he's coming back again. We have to let them know. Amen. Let them know that he loves them. We continue with Eddie Nibet. Be blessed.
2: 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Eddie Niblet again, you know.

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1: This morning, none but Jesus. Amen. We're serving none but Him. We worship nobody but Him. We lift up nobody but Him. None but You. We continue this morning with Kevin Dongswell. Enjoy.

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It's the most common excuse used on the planet. I'm too busy. Someone asks for your help, and what's the first thing out of your mouth? I'm too busy. Your kids need some of your time. Not right now, son. I'm too busy. 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I'm just too busy. And if you really are just too busy, stop overcommitting. Starting now, choose to put an end to that three-word overused excuse. I'm too busy. You're locked into My Worship 103.3.

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1: 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Somebody, come on, somebody, hold me, don't let me go. While you're on your way forward, hold me if I am behind. Hold me, don't let me go. That was Hendrix Thomas doing that beautiful one for us. Continue to stay locked. Here is Adrian Cunningham. Lord, I love you.
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2: This morning, the harder the battle, the sweeter the victory. So you have to press along, saints. Let's press along. It is not easy, but let's press along and hold on to Jesus. Amen. The harder the battle, the sweeter the victory. 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

Pass me the mic. That was Princess Erica doing that one. Pass me the mic. Let me testify of the goodness of God. Let me testify of how he brought me through. Let me testify of how he has been there for me through thick and thin. He has always been there. Pass me the mic. Let me testify. We continue with the Blessed Messenger, reminding us that the rapture is coming. Don't get left behind.

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2: Never forget this morning that God is always with us. He will never leave our side. He has promised to never leave us, nor to forsake us. So he's always there, no matter

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1: FM Radio. As he is this morning, Jesus is bigger than what people say. I hear them talking, I hear them running up the mouth, but I know whatever they say, Jesus is much bigger than that. Jesus is bigger than what people say. That was the prodigal son. We're coming to the end of the program. I hope that you're loving our Caribbean Tuesday. We're taking this one by Hendrix Thomas. Be blessed.

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2: I am blessed. Everything I do, I am blessed, because I know the Bible says that I am blessed. I believe the word of God, so I know everything that I do, everything that I am touched is blessed. I know I am blessed. That was Jermaine Edwards. We continue with this one. We are at the end of the program. I'm thankful to all of you. This next one says, mercy, it can done. God will always have mercy on us. Amen. His mercies are extended to us. Be blessed.

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1: See, it can't done. Favor, it can't done. It's all over me. It will never get done because God has extended his mercies and his favors towards us. So this afternoon, as I leave you, walk in favor, walk in the mercies of God. Know that it was the mercy and the grace of God that brought you through today, and that mercy will continue to carry you. Mercy, it can't done. There'll always be mercy and favor for you as you go throughout your day. This is where my time has come to an end. I give God thanks and praise for all of you. God bless you as you continue to stay locked to the morning praise. I hope that you were blessed and encouraged as you listen. I hope that I left you better than I met you. You are stronger. You are able to face whatever comes your way throughout the day, knowing that Jesus is with you. His promises are yea and amen. And one of his promises is that he will never leave you and he won't forsake you. So even when you feel forsaken, just remember the word of God that you are not. He is there with you. Even if you don't see him or feel him, he is still there. We just have to believe that. This has been the morning praise on My Worship 103.3. I hope that you enjoyed our Caribbean Tuesday. God bless you and keep you. Make his face shine on you and be gracious unto you. My name is Eileen. Goodbye.
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1: From Luke 6:38, give, and it will be given to you. 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

0: prophecy of Joel was partially fulfilled and is continuing to be fulfilled, we should be expectant that God would pour out His Spirit upon us to see amazing things.
1: And afterward, I will pour out my Spirit on all people, even on my servants, both men and women. I will pour out my Spirit in those days. This is a prophecy from the book of Joel that was partially fulfilled in Acts chapter 2 on the day of Pentecost. This was the day the church was born and the disciples of Jesus were baptized in the Holy Spirit. It was a unique moment in history, so what can it teach us today? Hi, I'm Mel Dixie and a warm welcome to Word Alive. This programme is brought to you by Good News Broadcasting, a ministry that has been teaching the Bible through media for over 70 years. Last week we began a new series in the book of Acts, and today we're moving into chapter 2 with GMB director Tom Ward. Here's Tom now.
0: Thanks very much, Mel. Yes, I'm going to split our passage up today because it's quite a large chunk of scripture, and the three sections will be the experience, the explanation, and the expectation of Pentecost. This passage, though, has so much to teach us, and I can only really scratch the surface today, but I do hope that what I say is going to be helpful. So let's begin with our first point then, the experience. Mel's going to read verse 1 to verse 13 of Acts chapter 2.
1: When the day of Pentecost came, they were all together in one place. Suddenly, a sound like the blowing of a violent wind came from heaven and filled the whole house where they were sitting. They saw what seemed to be tongues of fire that separated and came to rest on each of them. All of them were filled with the Holy Spirit and began to speak in other tongues as the Spirit enabled them. Now there were staying in Jerusalem God-fearing Jews from every nation under heaven. When they heard this sound, a crowd came together in bewilderment, because each one heard their own language being spoken. Utterly amazed, they asked, "Aren't all these who are speaking Galileans? Then how is it that each of us hears them in our native language? Parthians, Medes and Elamites, residents of Mesopotamia, Judea and Cappadocia, Pontus and Asia, Phrygia and Pamphylia, Egypt and the parts of Libya near Cyrene, visitors from Rome, both Jews and converts to Judaism, Cretans and Arabs, we hear them declaring the wonders of God in our own tongues." Amazed and perplexed, they asked one another, "What does this mean?" Some, however, made fun of them and said, "They've had too much wine."
0: Thanks, Mel. So the disciples were gathered at Pentecost. The word Pentecost basically comes from the word 50. And this was a Jewish festival that came 50 days after Passover. It was largely based around the first fruits, the idea that when the Israelites first moved into the promised land and they started to grow crops, they were to give the Lord the first fruits of the harvest, kind of the best of what they had made, and give it to the Lord. That is why so many people were gathered in Jerusalem. But just take a second to imagine that you were one of the apostles. You had followed Jesus around for 3 years. You'd seen him do amazing things. You'd heard his amazing teaching. Then you'd heard about his horrific death and the despair that you would have felt at that time. And then 3 days later, Jesus appears. He is risen from the grave and there's so much joy and celebration. But then Jesus says, "Look, I need to go. I'm going to leave. And it's better that I do leave because I'm going to send you the Holy Spirit." And so you're gathered in Jerusalem. You're expectant of what's going to happen, but also, I think, confused, and your head is spinning around what has happened. Your Messiah died and he's rose again, but now he's left. There's probably some grief there and some fear. All these things going through your mind. And then verse 2, suddenly a sound like the blowing of a violent wind came from heaven and filled the whole house where they had been sitting. Now, this type of situation with a kind of a violent wind in Scripture would normally mean a theophany, some kind of experience or appearance of God in some form. Obviously, people would not see God face to face, but we see these interactions through Scripture where God appears, and it would normally be through something like this, this mighty wind. So the disciples now know that something amazing is going to happen. And then verse 3, we see these tongues of fire that separated and came to rest on each of them. We don't have any other recordings of this type of thing happening, that flames of fire were on each of the disciples' heads, and it says that they were filled with the Holy Spirit. So there is an external reality, the flames of fire, and the internal experience. And the outworking of that then is that they start to speak in tongues. And it's important to say here, I think, that the word for tongues, simply in the Greek, is the word language. They started speaking in other languages. They weren't speaking heavenly languages, as is often seen in tongues today. They weren't speaking the language of angels. They were speaking the languages of all the different tribes and peoples who had gathered for Pentecost. So we see straight away that this experience was communal. This was done together with the gathered believers, and straight away it was evangelistic. The Holy Spirit's role here was for sharing the good news. I've often found the people's experience of the Holy Spirit in churches today can be quite a selfish one. It is something I want to experience. I want to feel God's presence. People want to feel that joy. People want to be filled with laughter. People want to be slain in the Spirit. I'm not saying that those things aren't genuine, but I'm struck again by the fact that as soon as the Holy Spirit filled them, they started to share the good news. They started to share the wonders of God through these different languages because the church was starting and God wanted to fill the pews. As we see in the second half of verse 11, we hear them declaring the wonders of God in our own tongues. We see here, don't we, a boldness in these disciples, a passion, a zeal that wasn't there previously. It was, in a sense, a reversal of Babel or Babel. Do you remember in Genesis 11, when the people collectively want to make a name for themselves, so God introduces these multiple different languages to frustrate their plans. Here, the tables are turned. It's a 180, and the confusion that comes from people speaking different languages is broken down as the disciples want to make a name, not for themselves, but for the Lord. It is not their wonders. It's not anything that they have done at all. All they've done is sat and obediently waited for something to happen. With all those mixed emotions that I already mentioned, and suddenly there's zeal, suddenly there's passion, suddenly there is a drive and a desire to tell others about this good news of the gospel. And did you notice the response in the reading? Some people are amazed and perplexed, and others mock. It seems that some things never change. Even from day one of the church, there are people that are attracted by the message and there are people that are repulsed by it. There are people that are intrigued and want to know more, and there are those who just harden their hearts and say, I don't want anything to do with this. You know, when we talk of the miraculous things that God has done today, people will respond in different ways. Sometimes we can be surprised, can't we? If we've told them a testimony, if we've told them something amazing that God has done, surely this will be the thing that convinces somebody. But even people who experienced this unique moment in history, some people just said, oh, they've obviously just been drinking. There will always be interest and opposition when we talk about the wonders of God. So that's the experience. Let's move now to the explanation. And Mel's going to read our largest chunk, verse 14 to verse 36.
1: Then Peter stood up with the 11, raised his voice and addressed the crowd. Fellow Jews, and all of you who live in Jerusalem, let me explain this to you. Listen carefully to what I say. These people are not drunk, as you suppose. It's only 9 in the morning. No, this is what was spoken by the prophet Joel. In the last days, God says, I will pour out my spirit on all people. Your sons and daughters will prophesy, your young men will see visions, your old men will dream dreams. Even on my servants, both men and women, I will pour out my spirit in those days, and they will prophesy. I will show wonders in the heavens above and signs on the earth below, blood and fire and billows of smoke. The sun will be turned to darkness and the moon to blood before the coming of the great and glorious day of the Lord, and everyone who calls on the name of the Lord will be saved. Fellow Israelites, listen to this. Jesus of Nazareth was a man accredited by God to you by miracles, wonders, and signs, which God did among you through him, as you yourselves know. This man was handed over to you by God's deliberate plan and foreknowledge, and you, with the help of wicked men, put him to death by nailing him to the cross. But God raised him from the dead, freeing him from the agony of death, because it was impossible for death to keep its hold on him. David said about him, I saw the Lord always before me. Because he is at my right hand, I will not be shaken. Therefore my heart is glad and my tongue rejoices. My body also will rest in hope, because you will not abandon me to the realm of the dead. You will not let your Holy One see decay. You have made known to me the paths of life. You will fill me with joy in your presence. Fellow Israelites, I can tell you confidently that the patriarch David died and was buried, and his tomb is here to this day. But he was a prophet, and knew that God had promised him on oath that he would place one of his descendants on his throne. Seeing what was to come, he spoke of the resurrection of the Messiah, that he was not abandoned to the realm of the dead, nor did his body see decay. God has raised this Jesus to life, and we are all witnesses of it. Exalted to the right hand of God, he has received from the Father the promised Holy Spirit, and has poured out what you now see and hear. For David did not ascend to heaven, and yet he said, The Lord said to my Lord, Sit at my right hand until I make your enemies a footstool for your feet. Therefore, let all Israel be assured of this. God has made this Jesus, whom you crucified, both Lord and Messiah.
0: The experience that those early believers had needed to be explained. And that is what the Apostle Peter does in these verses. In the second half of verse 14, Peter said, Let me explain this to you. I think there is such wisdom here. Obviously, Peter's going to go on to preach and we're going to see an amazing revival. But just as a side point, how helpful was it that Peter said, Look, let me tell you what is happening. If it had just been left as this incredible experience, again, it would have been quite a selfish thing because the disciples seemingly would have understood what was happening. They saw that it was fulfilling Old Testament scripture. They had an amazing experience, but this experience was to share with others. Its impact was to go much further, immediately. I just see a natural point of application here for us to explain why we do what we do in church, not just the miraculous stuff. When was the last time in church someone explained why we sing? When was the last time someone explained why the scriptures that are being preached from are authoritative, why we can trust them? When was the last time someone said the reason that we pray in the service, or the reason that we have a confession, or the reason we do a catechism, or the reason that we have a blessing at the end? Let's explain why we do what we do, because it can seem so alien to other people. These people saw these disciples who were quite quiet and timid in Acts 1. Suddenly in Acts 2, they're bold and they're courageous, they're zealous. And people think maybe they've had a few beers, but Peter says, no, something else is going on entirely. And Peter basically preaches and he starts by explaining that this outpouring of the Spirit is not strange and shouldn't actually be surprising, as it was predicted by the prophet Joel hundreds of years before. From verse 17 to verse 21, he quotes directly from Joel chapter 2. But here's what's interesting. He does change a few words at the start. In Joel chapter 2, it says, and afterwards, as in after the Lord's anger, God will pour out his spirit. But in Acts 2, Peter changes a few words and says, in the last days. What Peter is saying here is that this outpouring of the Spirit is a sign of the end times. The end times that began with the birth of the church. But verse 19 to verse 21 is still to be fulfilled in the future. We haven't seen the sun turn to darkness and the moon turn to blood. We are still in those end times where we should still be expecting prophecy, visions, and dreams, as it said in Joel chapter 2. Now, did you notice, though, that in Joel chapter 2, it didn't actually mention tongues? Prophecy seemed to be the focus, and that's what the Apostle Paul picks up on in 1 Corinthians chapter 14. In verse 1, he says, Follow the way of love and eagerly desire the gifts of the Spirit, especially prophecy. And then verses 18 and 19 of that same chapter, I thank God that I speak in tongues more than all of you, but in the church I would rather speak 5 intelligible words to instruct others than 10,000 words in a tongue. As I said, I believe that this situation in Acts 2 at Pentecost was unique. The fire on the heads and speaking genuine other languages seems to have been replaced with an angelic language that we're able to address directly to God. And the Apostle Paul says, I do that more than all of you. But he longs for them to prophesy. Are we people that eagerly desire to prophesy, to receive a revelation, knowledge, information, a word from God that we're willing to share in the context of our local church? What could God be saying to us today? What could God encourage you with? What could God remind you of in those moments? So often in my visiting of different churches, I see a lack of opportunity to allow the Holy Spirit to speak in this way today. So in Joel chapter 2, it said that God would pour out His Spirit, the Holy Spirit, on others. And that word means an overflowing. It was normally used for a cup that was filled with wine that you went too far and the wine would then just come over the sides. What a beautiful image of God as the generous giver. He doesn't just give us half a glass. He doesn't just fill the glass, but this idea of being filled to overflowing. Acts chapter 2 is about the outpouring of the Spirit. I've said it previously on Word Alive, but the Holy Spirit was not birthed at Pentecost. Genesis chapter 1 verse 2 tells us that the Spirit of God was hovering over the waters. The Holy Spirit is God along with God the Father and God the Son. Before this, the Holy Spirit had come at certain times in specific moments when the Holy Spirit would come on priests and judges and warriors and prophets for a certain task. But here the Holy Spirit is poured out and the Holy Spirit will remain. In John chapter 20, verse 22, it says, And he, Jesus, breathed on them and said, Receive the Holy Spirit. Acts chapter 2 was not the first time that the disciples of Jesus had experienced the Holy Spirit. This is where things can get a little bit controversial when we apply this to today. The question could be then, in light of John 20, verse 22, was the outpouring in Acts 2 something of a second blessing? All I would want to say is, yes, the disciples had experienced the Holy Spirit already, but something new and significant happened in Acts 2 where the Holy Spirit would stay and remain in them. And the danger with this kind of second blessing theology is that some people talk about almost two types of Christians. There are Christians who have been filled with the Spirit and those who haven't. There are those who have experienced the second blessing, a kind of a new freedom and joy in Christ. And then there are just ordinary carnal Christians who believe, who are saved, but haven't experienced the outpouring. And I don't think that is helpful. I believe the Bible makes it very clear that if you put your faith and trust in Jesus Christ, you have been filled with the Holy Spirit. The Holy Spirit is the guarantee of your salvation. But the New Testament tells us time and time again, that we can receive more of the Holy Spirit. We are full of the Holy Spirit, but God can pour out His Spirit upon us again and again. It's not a second blessing, it's a fifth blessing, it's a 12th blessing, it's a 60th blessing. Why not? We have access to God, the Holy Spirit. All we have to do is ask, Lord, fill me again with Your Spirit. Are you someone who is reliant on the Holy Spirit in your life? So Peter starts by using an Old Testament passage from the book of Joel, and now he points to Christ. He says that Jesus Christ is the Lord. He is the Messiah. He is the one who lived and died and has been resurrected and is alive and well. And what Peter says is that this was ultimately God's plan, even though it was done by wicked men who will be held responsible for that. Verse 24 says, But God raised him from the dead, freeing him from the agony of death, because it was impossible for death to keep its hold on him. Don't you love that? That death itself couldn't hold Christ down because he was the perfect sacrifice. He had done nothing wrong, and so he had defeated death. The grave could not hold him. So Peter shows us that Joel was speaking of the birth of the church, that the Holy Spirit would be poured out in a new way. And then Peter uses a passage from Psalm 16 to show that King David was actually speaking of Jesus without realizing it. This was highly significant. Peter was saying that Jesus was and is the long-expected Messiah who died and God raised to life. The outpouring of the Spirit then is linked forever to him. And the church is focused around him. Do you see how central Jesus is to Acts chapter 2? The Holy Spirit is clearly there, but the Holy Spirit does not get the attention. Peter preaches on Jesus Christ from the Old Testament. Remember, the Holy Spirit does not get jealous. The Holy Spirit loves to point us to Jesus. The Holy Spirit loves it when Jesus is honored and glorified and lifted up and worshipped and adored. Verse 33, exalted to the right hand of God, he has received from the Father the promised Holy Spirit and has poured out what you see now. So Peter explains what is happening. The outpouring was promised by God through prophets and kings and was made possible by the work of the Messiah. And now God is pouring out the Holy Spirit on those believers. This was promised and prophesied long ago. Just imagine the joy of Christ in heaven as he sees the Holy Spirit being poured out on his followers. Jesus told them, "It's better if I leave." This Holy Spirit that would equip them and empower them and strengthen them and see the church formed. And that is exactly what happens. So we've seen the experience, the explanation, and then finally the expectation. Mel's going to read verse 37 to verse 41.
1: When the people heard this, they were cut to the heart and said to Peter and the other apostles, "Brothers, what shall we do?" Peter replied, "Repent and be baptized, every one of you, in the name of Jesus Christ for the forgiveness of your sins, and you will receive the gift of the Holy Spirit. The promise is for you and your children and for all who are far off, for all whom the Lord our God will call." With many other words he warned them, and he pleaded with them, "Save yourselves from this corrupt generation." Those who accepted his message were baptized, and about 3,000 were added to their number that day.
0: Thanks very much, Mel. So we see here that Peter gives basically the first Christian altar call. He's explained the outpouring and how Jesus was related to it, and here he tells them that they were the ones who crucified Christ. That is bold. And as with the original outpouring, people responded differently to this message. Some respond really well by becoming believers that very day. But Peter outlines the expectation that all those who repent and believe will receive the Holy Spirit. Although the Pentecost outpouring is never repeated in Acts or the rest of the New Testament or in church history, there is the expectation that everyone who is a believer will inevitably be filled with the Holy Spirit, but that you can be filled again and again. Do you expect this? Do you expect the Holy Spirit to be poured out on you individually, but also as a church? Do you go to church expecting that amazing and miraculous things are going to happen? I was thinking about this recently, about why people are so drawn to Christian conferences. And I think in part, it is down to expectation. When you take a week off work and you pay your money to go and stay in a tent or a Butlins of some kind, you've already committed time and money to this thing. And then you arrive and you expect that the teaching is going to be amazing. You expect that the worship is going to be really powerful. You're going to be moved by it. And with that then, that expectation, often amazing things happen. But if you're anything like me, I don't always feel like that when I'm heading to church on a Sunday morning. Would you have the same expectation of the church that you attend as you would at Spring Harvest, Keswick, Word Alive, New Wine? Look, the Holy Spirit's role is varied in our lives. The Holy Spirit is described as our advocate, he's our counselor, he's our teacher, he is described as the Spirit of truth, the Spirit of wisdom, the Spirit of grace. He gives us boldness and courage. And lots of these things can be seen as fairly ordinary. They are still supernatural, but they're not seen. They're not seen as such. They're just gifts and blessings that we can use in the everyday. But the Holy Spirit is also the God of the extraordinary, the God of prophecy and of tongues and of healing and of miracles, and of mighty works. It won't look like Pentecost, but it's not meant to. But it will be amazing and exciting. Acts chapter 2 tells us about the birth of the church, about the boldness in preaching that the Holy Spirit brings. And Acts chapter 2 also shows us that the prophecy of Joel was partially fulfilled and is continuing to be fulfilled today. We should be expectant that God would pour out His Spirit upon us. And we should expect to see amazing things because of this.
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0: It's heartwarming and great to hear children recite the Pledge of Allegiance, poetry, or Bible verses. 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
1: 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Faith makes all things possible. 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

The Bible says in Romans chapter 8, "In the same way, the Spirit helps us in our weakness. We do not know what we ought to pray for, but the Spirit himself intercedes for us with groans that words cannot express. And he who searches our hearts knows the mind of the Spirit, because the Spirit intercedes for the saints in accordance with God's will." We have the songs that help you rely on the power of God when you feel weak and overpowered by the circumstances of life. 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
1: From James 5, 19 and 20. Brethren, if anyone among you wanders from the truth and someone turns him back, let him know that he who turns a sinner from the error of his way will save a soul from death and cover a multitude of sins. 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

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We hear things, preachers, and things all around the world. 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
4: I believe that all those longings will be fulfilled in heaven. Artists will paint with colors they've never seen. Musicians will write songs that we'd never heard those notes before. And all those things that are buried deep inside of us will come to fruition. I love it when it says that God gives you the desires of your heart, but I think He gives them first of all. The Lord places those desires and giftedness, and I just can't wait to see what that will look like when we're home.
3: Well, that's Sheila Walsh giving a really beautiful glimpse of what heaven will be like, and she's our guest today on Focus on the Family with Jim Daly. Thank you for joining us. I'm John Fuller.
0: John, Sheila is one of our fan favorites, right? The listener favorites. You enjoy hearing from her. She's been at the broadcast a couple of times through different ways, something we call a Hitchcock. When we hear a presentation out and about at a church or something like that, we have a team member that's listening for those and suggesting them for a program. Mm-hmm. And Sheila, you have come through the Focus program in that way. But it's so good to have you here in the studio. Thanks for being with us.
4: It's lovely to see you again, Jim, and to meet you, John. I'm so happy to be here.
0: Just want to get you in early. You know, your life story, which we're going to unfold a bit, and your desire for heaven is so beautiful. I'm looking forward for people to listen and to watch this is really inspirational. I know what's going to happen, and people are going to be touched by the way the Lord has worked in your life, the great stories that you have, and you connect the dots in such wonderful ways. So thanks again for being here.
4: Thank you.
3: And Sheila is, of course, a television host, a Grammy-nominated singer, a Bible teacher, a speaker, best-selling author. She does a lot of things, and she has written a new book. It's called The Hope of Heaven, How the Promise of Eternity Changes Everything.
0: Sheila, when you look at it in the book, you mentioned a lot of scripture, which is so wonderful. That's what we're based upon, right, as believers in Christ, is the Word of God. Ecclesiastes 3:11 says He has made everything beautiful in its time. He has also set eternity in the human heart. That's kind of the basis. You know, even for the non-believer, there's something that captures our imagination about, is there something next? Maybe, sort of, we hope. Even the identification that is in our heart as human beings is a clue to God's beautiful creation of us, isn't it?
4: Yeah, C.S. Lewis wrote beautifully on that. If our hearts desire something more than we can see here, it must mean we're made for something more.
0: In that context, though, you look around the globe, look at all the great religions. I mean, almost every human culture has an expression of this reaching for something eternal, something next, which again is evidence that God has stamped our heart for that journey.
4: It's a gift. I honestly think it's a gift. I think we see it as a disadvantage. So we're always looking for that next thing. I see it as, I've learned now that nothing's going to be perfect, which has helped in my marriage. That's why we've been married for 31 years.
0: Way to go.
4: Because you know that Barry was not designed to make me happy. Mm. You know, I wasn't designed to make him happy. We were designed to know Jesus. And so until we finally see Him face to face, there will always be that place that longs for Him.
0: And I think as you express it that way, it is the great equalizer of the playing field of humanity. I don't care what your sexual orientation is, what your appetites are, what your drives and motivations are, money, whatever. It is the plague of humanity. If you try to fill that void with something other than God, you're in a bad spot.
4: Mm. Yeah. I think one of the things I was rereading Mere Christianity because my son read it I read it years ago, then he read it in high school, and it was interesting seeing the parts he had underlined as a high school student.
0: Oh, that's great.
4: Because he's about to turn 29 now. But it was interesting. C.S. Lewis said that there's three ways we deal with this ache, this longing. We either deal with it externally, where we think something out there would fix it, or internally, we almost come to a place of thinking, you know what, this is as good as life's going to get. You know, we just kind of resign ourselves. But he offered the third solution, eternally. When we realize that we are eternal beings and that we haven't even... I was reading something last night and somebody said to an author, and I don't remember his name, so do you think this is your best life? And he said, I have not begun to live my best life. Mm. Until we see Jesus face to face, and then we will never live anything less than our best life.
0: Oh, it's so true. Well, you have a lot of humor in the book as well. I love you digging through a cabinet looking for something and whipping your hair back. What happened?
4: Well, it actually was the genesis of this book. I mean, I came across this jar of cream that my husband had bought for me at Christmas, and it was expensive. So I was trying to see if there was anything left in it, because I'm Scottish and we use everything.
0: Well, let me just say before you continue, that was very bold of Barry to buy you beauty cream.
4: I know.
0: I don't think I would take that move, but way to go, Barry.
4: Well, that's Instagram for you. It fills you in on all the latest stuff. But I realized there was a little left, but then I bent my head forward to flip my hair out of my face. And in that second, something snapped, and I thought I'd broken my neck.
0: Wow.
4: I immediately threw up. I couldn't move. And so Barry came up, and he took me. We spent 18 hours in the emergency room. MRIs, I mean, just everything. Mm. It turned out that all I'd done was torn ligaments in my neck, which, you know, is
0: painful.
4: It's painful, but not drastic. But while I was in that MRI and all the hours of waiting, I was like, Lord, there's something wrong at the moment. You know, I've gone through all sorts of different experiences with you. I've walked through clinical depression with you. I've walked through being in a psychiatric hospital with you. But I feel at the moment as if there's something that I'm missing. And so I did what I always do. I dig into God's word, and I came across Hebrews 12, and this one verse shifted everything in me. It said, keep your eyes on Jesus, who both began and finished this race we're in. Study how he did it, because he never lost sight of where he was headed, that glorious finish in and with his Father. Mm. And I underlined that, and I was like, he never lost sight of where he was headed. He began and he finished this race we're in. And so that led me to a study of heaven. What can we know?
0: You know, it's so amazing about the word. It's right there. We just have to read it. I mean, it even tells you, if you're in me, here's the fruit that people will see in you.
4: Yeah.
0: The fruit of the Spirit, right? Yeah. Love, joy, peace. I mean, it's very forthright. All we have to do is read it and know it and absorb it and meditate on it. And that's maybe one of the great tragedies of today. We're too busy to actually read the word that's eternal.
4: I know. And we're robbing our souls when we do that. Right. We're just... Because I went through years like that where it'd be like, I was brought up as a good little Baptist girl on the west coast of Scotland where you have your quiet time every morning. And so it's like, okay, well, I read the Word of God for 10 minutes, so I'm good to go. As opposed to realizing, no, this is like my daily bread. Mm. This is, and also something I love. Years ago, I read a thing by Athanasius, you know, guy in the fourth century. But he said this, whereas most of Scripture speaks to us, the Psalms speak for us. Mm. They give us a language of prayer. Mm. And so my dear friend, Dr. Jeremiah, sent me this little book. And he said, here's what I think you should do, because it was the Psalms and Proverbs. Read three Psalms out loud every day. Mm. Let your ears hear what your eyes are reading.
0: Yeah.
4: And that has been a game changer for me.
0: Boy, and again, just a simple practice that brings so much fruit
4: into
0: your life. Sheila, you mentioned growing up in Scotland. You've shared about your dad, and he struggled with both physical health issues and mental health issues and ended up taking his own life, I think, at 34, right?
4: Yes.
0: How old were you when he...
4: I was five.
0: You were 5 years old. And you relate that story to how he changed, how when he had a stroke, I believe, right?
4: Yeah, he had a cerebral hemorrhage. And it was really like Dr. Jekyll and Mr. Hyde. Mm. Because my dad was my hero when I was a little girl. He was the yes in my life. My mom would tell me to be careful, and my dad would say, no, go for it. You've got it. And so I just adored my dad.
0: Yeah.
4: Wonderful Christian man, beautiful singing voice. But that cerebral hemorrhage, the way that pressed on his brain, impacted his personality. And he went from being this loving, safe, kind father to a difficult, confused, and ultimately violent stranger.
0: And you became the focal point of that pain for him for some reason that you couldn't justify as a five-year-old. You didn't know what was I doing wrong, right?
4: No, but it's interesting because it confused me as a child. He never hit my sister, never hit my brother. The only person he ever took his anger out on was me. But since then, a friend of mine who's a neurosurgeon said that sometimes when there's a significant brain injury, the person instinctively reaches out to the one person they believe will love them no matter what.
0: Yeah.
4: So rather than it being an indication of a lack of relationship, in some strange way, it was actually his way of connecting with me. But you don't understand that when you're five.
0: Yeah, of course. And maybe if you're 55, you don't understand it.
4: Yeah.
0: And, you know, so often, and we've talked about this, where we share the loss of parents together. Both my parents died by the time I was 11, 12. Mm. And so we've talked about that. But so often when I speak, and I'm sure it's true when you speak, you'll have a line of people that still have great bitterness or weight or guilt or shame because of that lack of healthy parental connection. But you said this in the book, and this is for everybody that would be in that line or whatever journey the Lord has put you on to teach you the things he wanted to teach you as a child. Mm-hmm. But this is so good where you wrote, "We will not be judged by the last thing we did, but by the last thing Jesus did on the cross." Mm-hmm. Boom.
4: Don't you love that?
0: I love it because it relieves the guilt.
4: Yeah.
0: Even for your dad.
4: And it's the gospel. It's the truth.
0: Yeah.
4: You know, it's interesting because my father drowned himself. He was in a psychiatric hospital and he escaped one night and drowned himself in the river behind the hospital. And I decided some years ago to go back. I wanted to retrace his footsteps. And so I didn't even tell my mom because I knew she wouldn't want to do that. But I went and I found myself at the river and I thought I would feel dread, and I didn't. I felt the presence of Christ. And I felt as if the Lord said, "Sheila, he went from this river into my arms," and I carried him all the way home. Because my dad was like, I mean, he loved the Lord. He was a good guy.
0: Yeah.
4: But once you have some kind of brain injury, that you're just not yourself.
0: Yeah.
4: But I know that, and here's what's interesting. I was shocked to learn that my mom was scared to meet my dad again in heaven. Because he had become so violent toward the end, that thought terrified her. And it was only when I ended up at 34 in a psych hospital and my mom flew over to do some sessions with me that she began to unpack some of the pain of what had happened that she'd never spoken to anyone about. Because we're Scottish, we just get on with life.
0: Yeah. No, I so appreciate that. And I think this is a good place to mention, you know, at Focus here, we have caring Christian counselors. You can call us. We want to be there for you. If you're in a place of pain like that, I don't know of many organizations that will offer that, but we want to be there for you. You can call and set an appointment and they'll call you back and kind of get an idea of where you're at and some next steps you can take to get on the path of healing spiritually, emotionally. And it'll be a privilege. And John, you'll give those details.
3: Yeah, in fact, let me just say it's 800, the letter A in the word family, 800-232-6459. When you call, just ask to be connected to our counseling team, and they'll arrange a time for a counselor to give you a call back.
0: Sheila, we're talking about the hope of heaven, and I want to, you know, we're just kind of laying the groundwork a little bit here, but Revelation 21:4 says, "God will wipe away every tear from their eyes, and death shall be no more. Neither shall there be mourning, nor crying, nor pain anymore, for the former things have passed away." How does heaven restore in this life that kind of brokenness, to have that hope of what's coming when we're broken here?
4: You know, it's so interesting because I remember one Christmas, my mom and my sister and I are great readers. My mom read everything Charles Dickens wrote by the time she was 14.
0: Wow.
4: And so that would always be in our Christmas gifts. There would be a book. And I remember the year she gave me The Lion, the Witch, and the Wardrobe. And on Christmas Day, I'm reading it and I'm getting halfway through. And I come to the place where Aslan, the lion representing Christ, is slain. And I throw the book across the room and my mom says, "What's wrong with you?" And I said, Aslan died. This is terrible. I hate this book. And she said, "Then you need to read on." I have kept that in mind all my life. If you find yourself in a tough place right now, then you need to read on because the story's not over.
0: Well, that's
4: God has promised, not that everything is good or that everything feels good, but God has promised that he will bring good from everything that happens in our life.
0: You know, Sheila, you have a great knack for looking at everyday life situations and applying them spiritually. I felt more in tune when I was a younger Christian that I could do that pretty well. I'd be at a stoplight going, "Lord, you had me stop at this red light so I can look at somebody and point to you." You know, I was just like, on fire for every moment. And I think at times, especially if you've been a Christian a long time, we can start to lose that perspective that there's so many great spiritual analogies every day right in front of us, if we can see them. And in that context, you say that you can know what heaven is and that we have a place there to belong. And you related it to a story where your son forgot his pass. Describe what happened and how that became a spiritual moment.
4: For 20 years, I was part of something called Women of Faith. We had 30 conferences a year around the country. And my son was little at the time, so I had a girl who would travel with me so that just when I was on stage, Christian could be with her. So I was over in the arena Friday night. I'm supposed to be speaking. And they have backstage passes. And to come to where the speakers are, you have to have an all-access pass. You can't just have one to get to the bookstore or something. But they'd forgotten theirs. And I'm expecting them over for dinner, but they haven't arrived. So I go to look for them, and I find them at the security desk. And they don't have their passes, so they're not going to let them in. And Christian, who's probably five at the time, sees me and says, "That's my mom! I'm with her!" And I thought, the beautiful thing about that is because of Jesus, we have an all-access pass into the presence of God. That if anybody, like if you ever feel the enemy attacking you and say, "Who do you think you are?" You can point to Jesus and say, "That's my Savior. I'm with him."
0: That is so good. Did Christian catch that? Did you parlay that into that message?
4: Yeah, it's funny. We've done that throughout his whole life. In fact, if you walk up the stairs in our house, next time you come to Dallas, you need to come over and have a cup of tea. Then you walk up the stairs, there's this great picture of Christian. He's six maybe, and he's covered in chocolate. We'd had a birthday party for one of the crew, and Christian had kind of basically dived into the cake, so he was covered in it. And I was wearing a cream suit that night. I remember because I've never worn it again. And they were about to introduce me, and suddenly I hear this little voice behind me saying, "Mom!" And I knew he just wanted one more hug. And so I knew what was going to happen. I bent down, and I hugged him, and I got covered in chocolate. And I have it framed because I said to him, "You don't clean yourself up to come to your mom, and you don't clean yourself up to come to your heavenly
0: Father.
4: What
0: a great lesson.
4: You come as you are."
0: Yes, what a great lesson. That's so good.
3: Well, we're loving the insights that Sheila Walsh is bringing today to Focus on the Family with Jim Daly about heaven. And we'll encourage you to get a copy of her book, The Hope of Heaven, How the Promise of Eternity Changes Everything. And you'll find that book at focusonthefamily.com/broadcast. Obviously, heaven has a lot of different meanings to a lot of different people, Sheila, but in terms of how we see heaven described in the scriptures, joy is a big part of that. What are other aspects of heaven that we can look forward to?
4: Well, I think one of the most amazing things is that I think for the first time in our lives, we'll be fully known. I think every single human being wants to be fully known and fully loved. But we're so afraid if we were fully known, we wouldn't be fully loved, that we trade away being known. And I think of the number of people who are watching this broadcast or listening in and think, if people knew the real me, I would not be invited back to the party. But in heaven, you will be fully known and fully loved. Plus, I think, how cool will it be to sit down, like, I can't wait to meet Paul and thank him for some of the insights he gave us about heaven, and to sit and talk to the Apostle John. I mean, I love him because he's got this great idea of, he got it that he was loved by Jesus. Several times in this gospel, he'll say, "John, the Apostle Jesus loved."
0: Yeah.
4: You know, just throw that
0: so
4: in.
0: Good. Yeah.
4: So I just think it's, and also, I think of somebody like my mom, who always wanted to be a teacher, but had to leave school at 14 to help her mother take care of my grandfather, who was very ill with Alzheimer's. And I think all those longings, I mean, I'm sure there's not one person listening right now who doesn't have something they think, gosh, I wonder what would have happened if I'd done that or done that. I believe that all those longings will be fulfilled in heaven. Artists will paint with colors they've never seen. Musicians will write songs that we've never heard those notes before. And all those things that are buried deep inside of us will come to fruition. I love it when it says that God gives you the desires of your heart, but I think he gives them first of all. The Lord places those desires and giftedness. And I just can't wait to see what that will look like when we're home.
0: You know, in that regard, so often as Christians, we tend to look at living this life with high duty, high respect and responsibility. But the Lord also gave us this life to enjoy it, right? And I think sometimes we don't translate that. We're not the most joyful people, and we should be. Let's move to that theme again of heaven, and I want to ask you about some questions, like, will we know our loved ones in heaven?
4: I believe we will. I mean, I think we will recognize one another. Now, Scripture makes it clear there's no marriage in heaven, but I think we will know one another. People also ask, well, how old will they be? I've gone to, in as many commentaries, and, you know, Ruth Graham, who was really like a spiritual mentor to me, sometimes when Billy Graham would be off on a crusade, she would invite me to the house and just kind of pour into my life.
5: Wow.
4: And so some of my most favorite books are books that Ruth gave me. And I studied as much as I could to see, what do people think? How old do they think we'll be? Like, if somebody died and they're 99, are they 99 in heaven? If a baby was aborted, how old is that baby in heaven? But most, the scarlet thread that went through all of them from the 15th century up until now is, most people think we'll be about the prime of life, which might have been the age that Christ was when he gave up his life, that perhaps we'll be 33, 34. Well, we don't know that, but I think we'll be in the best that we could ever have been.
0: That's a great thought. And again, these are just things for us to ponder.
4: Sure.
0: The Lord has all these things already set for us. But let me ask this, you know, this is a question that people, non-believers particularly, they'll ask, but unfortunately now a growing number of Christians will ask this, why won't everyone be in heaven?
4: It's the widest narrow gate in the universe.
0: Mm.
4: There's never been a more important RSVP sent out on this earth, this planet. I mean, Jesus made it very clear there is only one way. He said, I am the way, I am the truth, I am life. No one comes to the Father except through me. And so for people to say, well, that's a very narrow thing, but it is, it's the widest narrow gate there is.
0: That's
4: a beautiful way. Whosoever calls on the name of the Lord will be saved.
0: Yeah, it's a beautiful way to describe it. You know, that is true. Everybody is welcome.
4: Yeah, everybody.
0: But not everybody will say yes.
4: No. And that's so hard.
0: Yeah.
4: There's a gentleman who writes to me once or twice a year, and it's always about the fact that he's still worried that his sons are not believers.
0: Mm-hmm.
4: And he's done everything he can. And I tell him this story of when I was growing up in Scotland in our little church, I loved our Tuesday night prayer meeting. Now, there weren't many of us. There was maybe just like 20 of us who would go. But this one man from way up in the north of Scotland, every Tuesday prayed for his wife.
0: Mm.
4: And, you know, he would pray with tears rolling down his face. And she was a lovely lady, but she wouldn't come to church. And I remember asking him one day, Jimmy, do you wonder why God hasn't answered that prayer? And he was quiet for a moment. And he said, he's never failed me yet, lass. I don't think he'll start now. And it was after I got back from seminary and went to Jimmy's funeral, I discovered it was at his service that she gave her life to Jesus. A lifetime's not too long to pray.
0: Yeah, that's so beautiful. Mm. I'm always encouraged, especially like an 80-year-old who comes to Christ.
4: Yeah.
0: You know, they've lived it, they know it, they know good and evil, and they finally relent. Yeah. It's always good, but it's especially good when a 7, 8-year-old comes to Christ. I remember a letter that Dr. Dobson received from a family, and this little girl said, I know I was a sinner, and my whole life was being sinful. She was like 7. I was like, man, what a great heart. You have a story about your dog, Charlie, I think that illustrates this salvation illustration, and what happened with, I think it involved a rain gutter or something.
4: Yeah, he was a little West Highland White Terrier. I loved that wee dog, and he had a tennis ball that he loved to play with, and we were out one day, and it had been raining. We were in the park, and I'm throwing the tennis ball, but it went too far. It went out the gate and actually went down into a storm drain.
0: Mm.
4: And I'm calling his name, but all he can see is this jolly tennis ball. And Charlie follows the ball and disappears into the storm drain. And I do everything I can to try and get him out of there. But there's a big metal plate. I can't move it. I break all my nails, start knocking on my neighbor's doors. And one of my neighbors came out and he said, let me get a crowbar from the garage. So he and his teenage son came out and they got the metal plate up. And we could see Charlie, he was about 6 feet down on a little ledge, shivering. And I thought, if he slips off that ledge, we've lost him.
0: Hmm.
4: And so the dad said, here's what we're going to do. My son is tall and skinny. I'm going to hold him by the ankles and lower him down. That boy's now in my will, by the way. I'm going to lower him down. And I said, just whenever you get to him, if he barks or bites you, please just hold on and don't let go. And he rescued my little dog.
0: Hmm.
4: But I imagine, it's just my imagination, a day in heaven's courts where God the Father said to Jesus, I'm going to lower you down into the darkness, and they're not going to treat you well.
0: Great analogy.
4: Hold on to them.
0: Sheila, again, I said this before, but your ability to bridge a common everyday story into a spiritual element, a spiritual truth, is great. And I think that's why so many people connect with your storytelling and your ability to help us see that connection in this life. Sometimes, again, the busyness of life, it gets obscured, and we need those reminders from people that are constantly looking to say, you know what, that reminds me of heaven. And it's beautiful. So thank you for those reminders today. Let's come back next time and get more into those questions if you can.
4: Thanks, Chad.
0: What an amazing conversation with Sheila Walsh. And you know, I think Sheila losing her dad at just 5 years old was devastating. I lost my mom at age 9, and it isn't something you ever get over. Sheila has an amazing ability to take that pain that she experienced and provide hope to the person who feels hopeless in that moment. That's why her book is called The Hope of Heaven, and that's the hope we have in Jesus Christ. If you don't have that hope, get in touch with us. We have counselors who will pray with you, and we have a great online resource called Coming Home that will give you next steps for making Jesus Christ the Lord of your life. There's far more in Sheila's book, The Hope of Heaven, that we couldn't cover today. We're going to come back next time to do a little bit more digging.
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0: You know, John, a data point that I love to follow is how many people are coming to Christ through Focus on the Family each and every year. Well, last year, we saw 173,000 people come to Christ through Focus on the Family. That is awesome.
5: It's incredible.
0: I think it's the core metric for us. 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
3: 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I'm John Fuller, inviting you back as we continue the great conversation with Sheila Walsh, and once again, help your family thrive in Christ.

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1: Praise the Lord. Hallelujah, hallelujah, hallelujah. It's Tuesday evening. Praise the Lord. And once again, a family challenge, Back to the Bible, is on the air. With Sister Pam, Auntie Pam, Nurse Bellot, and Nurse Baron, however you know me, this is me. I welcome you tonight and giving you a little heads up. We have a guest tonight with a very exciting and insightful topic. So please get your papers, get your pens, call up your family and your friends. A family challenge, Back to the Bible, is on the air. You know already that we always have something exciting for you, something that is useful, something that will build you up. So get ready. At this time, we're going to say a word of prayer. Praise the Lord. Hallelujah. Thank you, Jesus. Bless the Lord. Bless the Lord, oh my soul. Hallelujah. Father in heaven, thank you so much for today. Thank you that we rejoiced and we were glad in this day. We are still being glad because your word is powerful, powerful in us. Your joy has been in us. Father, thank you so very much that you are here with us tonight. Your Holy Spirit is here. And we thank you that wherever we are, two or three, gathered in your name, you are in the midst. Thank you that you are here with us. Thank you that your Holy Spirit resides in us. Father, thank you so very much. Thank you, Lord, for Pastor Gibson tonight. Thank you for what he's going to be sharing with us, your word, your unadulterated word. And Lord, I pray that your Holy Spirit would draw people and that hearts and lives would be touched and changed in the name of Jesus. We give you thanks and we give you praise. Amen. Hallelujah. At this time, we're going to play our opening song, which is So Will I. This is a song that encourages all of us to obey the Lord just as the rest of creation does.

0: Hallelujah, hallelujah. He's the one who never leaves the one behind. Hallelujah. He wants us to be on the same page, everybody doing the same thing. And that's why we have this program of Family Challenge, Back to the Bible, encouraging all of us, God's children, to live according to kingdom principles, according to his word. Hallelujah. So, as I said before, on this program tonight, we have Pastor Gibson, Douglas Gibson with us. Pastor Gibson is a Trinidadian by natural birth. He's a citizen of the Kingdom of Light by supernatural rebirth. He's a minister of the gospel, the good news of our Lord and Savior, Jesus Christ. He's married to one wife for 41 years. And he has three sons. Well, they have three sons, males of the human species. So recently I heard Pastor Douglas deliver a very powerful teaching which fits right into what this program is all about, challenging families to go back to the Bible. I just could not keep this to myself. Everyone needs to understand how Father intended for families to walk in dominion. So, without hesitation, Pastor Douglas, he's affectionately known as Pastor Dougie in Trinidad, he straight away accepted the invitation to come on here to share the good news on a family challenge back to the Bible. So, Pastor Douglas, tonight, I welcome you, and we are going to go right ahead into the topic.
1: Okay, thank you very much, Sister Pam, and thank you so much for the invitation. And I bring greetings out of Trinidad to all your Dominican listeners and persons throughout the Caribbean and whatever part of the world you may be listening. God bless you and thank you for joining us this evening. Okay, of course, we're going to talk about the family. And I pray that as we share tonight, your heart will be enlightened and you will be empowered to do family right. And may I begin by saying family life can work. Family life is an institution created by God, and God never created a failed institution. So family life can work, and it can work very well and be very fruitful and productive for us and our relationship with God. Let me just have a word of prayer before we share the word of God, and let's ask God to really use his word this evening to shine a light to all those that are listening this evening. So, Father, we are so grateful that we are never alone. You promise to be with us. You promise to be with us whenever we come together to serve your cause. And so, Lord, we want to invite your presence to join us, to work with us as we work with you to enlighten, to empower, and to encourage the listeners this evening and to give them understanding. In Jesus' name, amen and amen.
0: Amen.
1: Praise the Lord. I'm hearing the music. I'm hearing the music, Sister Pam. That's okay?
0: Yes. That was music for prayer.
1: Okay, good. All right. Mm-hmm. Okay, good. All right. Well, you know, we are talking about the whole principle of dominion, and that comes right out of the book of Genesis, chapter 1. Verses 26 to 28. And as we look at these verses, you will notice that this was the vision of God for mankind. We're going to look at Genesis chapter 1, verses 26 to 28. And right away, you'll notice there are three specific ideas that we want to draw from these verses that will give us an insight into what was God's mind and God's plan and God's will for us individually, and also for the family institution. I want you to listen very carefully, because I believe one of the big downfalls of the family today is that lack of purpose, that lack of understanding what was God's intention for the family. And may I say to you, when we lack that understanding of God's intention, then we take matters into our own hands, and we conduct the family according to our wishes. And sometimes we establish what I would call a lot of false expectations, which when not delivered, creates a lot of tension and disappointment between couples, between spouses, that sometimes ends up in the destruction of the family. So tonight, as we look at these verses, we want to lay a foundation. And these verses read, that is Genesis 1, 26-20. It says, "And God said, let us make man in our image, after our likeness, and let them have dominion over the fish of the sea, and over the fowl of the air, and over the cattle, and over all the earth, and over every creeping thing that creepeth upon the earth." So God created man in his own image, in the image of God created he him, male and female created he them. And verse 20 it says, "And God blessed them, and God said unto them, be fruitful and multiply, and replenish the earth and subdue it, and have dominion over the fish of the sea, over the fowl of the air, and over every living thing that moveth upon the earth." Three very powerful verses. And may I say, I always tell people this, I believe these three verses is what the whole Bible is all about. I believe from Genesis straight down to Revelation is really the process that God initiated to fulfill what he declared in these three verses. And as I said, I always tell people, no matter what happens, much darkness prevail on the earth or how many men may have gone astray, in the end, what God declared here is what is going to happen. He's going to have a world filled with men and women who fear him, who's committed to his cause, and who would have lived a life of dominion in honor to him. So let's look at these three verses. The first verse talks about where God is speaking to himself. I want you to notice what's happening here. God is not doing anything. He's just having a conversation with himself. And he said, "Let us make man in our image after our likeness." And he went on to say what he wants this man to achieve. "Let them have dominion over the fish of the sea, over the fowl of the air, over the cattle, and over all the earth, and over every creeping thing that creepeth upon the earth." So here is God dreaming, or he's envisioning. After he has already created the heavens and the earth, now he's having this conversation and he's declaring what he wants to do, what he wants to add to this creation to achieve the intentions he had. And tell you, "I want to make this being called man. And I want this being to carry my image and my likeness," which is the ability to reflect his character and to function like him on the earth. So in a sense, God is trying to replicate himself through this being he called man. And he went on to say he wants this being, as he has, in a sense, he has delegated authority to this being to reign over his entire creation under his authority. So I call that God's ideal vision. This is the vision that God engineered and had in his mind when he created the heaven and the earth, and then created this being he called man, a being created in his image and likeness with the ability to reflect his character, to function like him on the earth, and to reign over the creation under his authority. So, you know, as I share that, I want you to identify with it, because I'm speaking to men and women this evening who are created by God, and God is saying to you, this is the intentions for which he created you, that you, in a relationship with him, could have the ability to reflect his character on the earth, which is to operate like him and to function by faith the way he functions, and to reign on the earth under his authority. So we call that the ideal vision. And we call it ideal because you can't get a better vision for mankind than the vision that God engineered for him from the very beginning. And then he comes to verse 27 and he begins to act upon what he spoke about in verse 26. So verse 27 says, God created man in his own image. In the image of God created him, male and female created them. So we understand from that the man God had in mind had two species, a male version and a female version. And they were both created to fulfill the intentions that he spoke about in verse 26. And I want us to grasp that, because this is very important. People sometimes wrestle and they try to understand, what is God's purpose for my life? What does God want me to do? Well, the revelation of God's will is right here. He created you as a male or a female, and his intentions was that he would have daily give you, stamp his image on you, stamp his likeness on you, and then delegate authority to you to reign on the earth under his authority, to have dominion over his creation in honor to him. So I call that the ideal beings, God's ideal beings. So in verse 26, you have the ideal vision, and in verse 27, you have the ideal beings, the beings capable, the beings that God created with the capacity and the potential to fulfill his intentions on the earth. And again, I want you to embrace that, listeners, this evening. God created you with an intent. He didn't create you to live on the earth aimless. He had a vision, and you were created for this. All of you listening to me this evening, whether male or female, you're created with this intention to reflect that image of God, to function like God on the earth, and to reflect his character, and to fulfill the vision that he had of having a being that could dominate the earth under his authority. So I want you to receive that tonight. So we call that the ideal being. So we are the ideal being, the beings ideally created and suitable of fulfilling the vision that God had for the earth. So we go to verse 28 now, and in verse 28, we see God speaking to the first family. That verse starts by saying, and God blessed them. So he's speaking to them now, both the male and the female who he created. And he said, he's about to outline to them what he wants them to accomplish for him. So here's God revealing to the first family what his intentions are for the family, what he wants the family to accomplish on the earth for him. It's amazing that so early in Genesis, God gave us a revelation of his purpose, and today, I would say a high percentage of families today are existing totally ignorant of what God's intentions is for the family. And as a result of that ignorance, not knowing God's plan, we have gone about concocting our own ideas, which normally leads to abuse, leads to contentious relationships, leads to breakdown in relationships, and leads to people being wounded and scarred and really messed up because of the ignorance to God's purpose. This is Miles Monroe had a very powerful statement he used to make. He said, he would say, when the purpose for a thing is not known, abuse is inevitable. So it means when you are involved with something and you don't know the intentions of it, the purpose for it, you will naturally abuse it. And I believe it's what's happening in the family today. So in this third verse, verse 28, we see a revelation of God's ideal institution. So in Genesis 1:26, we see God's ideal vision, the thing that he created the earth to accomplish. In verse 27, we see his ideal being, which is man, male and female, designed to fulfill his intention. And in verse 20, we see the ideal institution, which is the family. And I want you to notice, the family wasn't created aimlessly. The family was created with a vision that God had in mind. And he took time in this verse to outline to us what that vision is for the family. And I dare say to you today, if you are a family person and you're operating and you don't know God's intentions for the family, you're going to be in big trouble. And you are most likely going to abuse your spouse. You're going to have contention because the family as it exists doesn't have a very specific reason for its existence. Now, I want us to understand who is this man God created? That God created. We're going to share that in a while, but understand this, that the family was created to fulfill what we call the dominion mandate, or to extend the kingdom of God on the face of the earth. And any family operating today that is not committed to that cause is missing God's mark. And missing God's mark, the word for that is sin. And when sin comes into a family, it brings destruction. So we want to understand, who is this man God created? Because we tend to take it for granted that the man is this flesh and blood person that we look at and who we kind of like deal with every day. But we have to understand who's that man. And let me just say before I take a break, the word dominion talks about treading down, subjugating, prevailing against, or reigning or ruling over. So that means God created man and the institution of the family to reign and rule over the earth, to be, as I would say, stewards of the resources of the earth in honor to God. We were not, he didn't create the family just for us to enjoy ourselves, just to get some selfish benefit, just for a man to make you happy or a woman to make you happy, or to get all these selfish ideas that we have when we think about the family. No, he created the family to reign on the earth in honor to him and to have dominion. So we're going to go into a couple of minutes to try to come to terms with that man. Who's that man that God created to have dominion? We must identify that man. So, because that's the only way we'll be able to fulfill that intent for the glory to God. At this point, you know, we're going to take a little break, and when I come back, we're going to begin to identify that man that God created to have dominion and the family that he created to have dominion. So let me close my Sister Pam this for a little break, and we're going to come back and we're going to look at that. Sister Pam, back to you for a couple of minutes.
0: Okay, thank you so very much. Yes, I just want to remind us that we are on this program, A Family Challenge, Back to the Bible. I know that you're not hearing my voice as much as usual, but we're not doing an interview type because this thing is too good. So I just want Pastor Douglas to share his heart about the dominion mandate that families are supposed to be walking in, supposed to be fulfilling. And I also want to tell you about the King's Voice prayer line, which is a Zoom prayer line by willing women, of course. It's on every weekend from Friday, 6 p.m. through Sunday, 6 p.m. So it is a confidential prayer line. We have what are called breakout rooms. So when you are in that room, you call for prayer, and there will be a prayer warrior there to listen to you and to pray with you and for you, each person in a separate room. So if three people call at the same time, there will be one counselor with each in a separate room. And nobody can hear what you are saying to the person except the person herself. So it is very confidential. And you can call at any time of the day or night, from 6 p.m. on Friday through 6 p.m. on Sunday. Now I'm going to give you the information. The Zoom ID is 880-6052-4141. So I repeat the Zoom ID again. It is 880-6052-4141. And the password is 281-132. The password again, 281-132. So this prayer line is called the King's Voice prayer line. So when you come, you can talk to God and you can hear from God. He will give answers. He will help. So anybody who needs prayer, for whatever reason, if you want to come back to the Lord because you have strayed away, if you are going through a hard time in life and you need somebody to talk to so that they can pray with you, you are welcome. Call at any time. Now, if you need prayer before the weekend, you can call me or you can call Sister Mona. So the numbers are 767-612-2674, that's Sister Pam, Auntie Pam. And then you can call Sister Mona also, 767-265-3634. So if you need prayer, do not hesitate to call. Call anytime. We will be sure to help you with God's help. So through the Holy Spirit, we will be able to minister unto you. So, as we said before, this is a family challenge, Back to the Bible. It's Tuesday. And so we have our special guest tonight, Pastor Douglas Gibson. Well, the Trinities call him Pastor Dougie. And he is talking about the dominion that we are supposed to be walking in as humans. The families are supposed to be walking in. So we'll go back to Pastor Dougie at this time. Pastor Douglas, take it again.
1: Thank you very much, Sister Pam. It's such a pleasure. And I hope so far the listeners have been made aware of what I shared so far. I call it the three ideals. Mm-hmm. In verse 26, you have the ideal vision, God casting his vision, what he wants to accomplish on the earth through this being called man. And then in verse 27, you have the ideal beings, which is man created in his image and likeness, who have been ideally designed to fulfill his intentions. So man was not put on the earth to idle, to live anywhere, how to do what they want. They were put with a specific vision in mind, both male and female. And then in verse 28, you have the ideal institution, which is the first mention of the family in the scripture. And it's very clear in that passage that God designated the family to fulfill his intention. So family was not created for a man to make a woman happy, a woman to make a man happy, or for a man to please a woman, or a woman to please a man. We try these things, they don't work.

quite naturally, if we were created in his image and likeness, then we cannot be physical beings either. We have to be also spirit beings. And 2 Corinthians chapter 5, verse 6 helps us to understand that it says this. Therefore, we are always confident, know that whilst we are firm in the body, we are absent from the Lord. For we walk by faith, not by sight. We are confident, I say, and willing rather to be absent from the body and to be present with the Lord. Now this verse is very insightful. And this verse is showing us that this verse is a revelation of the man that God really created in Genesis chapter 1, verse 26, 27, 28. Look what it is saying here. It is saying we are confident. We are always confident, knowing that whilst we are at home in the body. The question is, who is this we? The text is obviously stating that the body is not the man God created. The man that God created, he has placed that man in the body. The body is a home for the man that God created. And you see, until we come to terms with that man, because that is the man that God was speaking about in Genesis 1:26, a man that he created, which he placed in the home called the human body. Too many of us, we treat the body as though the body is the man. The body is just the home of the man. The man that God created to have dominion is a spirit being made in his image and likeness, which he placed in the body. So, you know, as we grow, I often tell husbands and wives, there are true sense, if you're not spiritually minded, you really never see a husband yet. You never really see a wife yet. Because what we fall in love with, we fall in love with the houses, with the homes. And we don't fall in love with the real person. But look what the verse goes on to say. That we could be absent from the body. We have an existence even when we are absent from the body. So that means even though the body die, we don't cease to exist. We have an existence that is diverse from the body. So that we is the person we have to get in touch with. That we is the person we have to come to terms with. Because that we is the person who was created to have dominion. If that we, that man who got placed in the body, that spirit being that he placed in the body, doesn't get the nurturing and the emphasis that is due to him, you'll never be able to have dominion on the earth, because dominion cannot be accomplished by flesh and blood. Let me give you another verse that will shed a little light on that. James chapter 2, verse 26. It says, For as the body without the spirit is dead. So that is making another point. That the real man is not the body. The real man is a spirit being which God created according to Genesis, and he placed in that dead body that he formed from the ground. So what he's saying now, if the man he created, the spirit being, leaves the body is dead. That means the body really have no life of its own without the spirit. Amen? So we have to recognize that we have an existence that is diverse from our body, and that is the man we have to get in touch with. Any human being today that is alive and not in touch with his spiritual heritage, from God's perspective, that is a dead man. That is why God would say to women, or to men, do not marry an unequally yoked person. Because in a sense, marrying an unequally yoked person is marrying somebody whose spirit is dead. And somebody who is dead spiritually cannot bring life. So what you are marrying when you marry an unsaved person, you are marrying into death. You understand? And you have to come to terms with this, because dominion as God planned it cannot be accomplished by flesh and blood. Dominion as God planned it was designed to be accomplished through that spirit being which he created in his image and likeness, and give the power to have dominion on the earth. So that means for you to fulfill the intentions of God, your spirit have to come alive. Your spirit have to be the reigning element in your existence. Your spirit have to become the dimension of your existence that is real and that is in control and that is ordering the steps of the flesh, rather than the flesh taking control and leading you into death. Let me read another passage that helps us to see the contrast and what happens when people

0: don't walk in the spirit, or people don't highlight or put the emphasis on their spiritual existence. Galatians chapter 5, verses 15 and 16. It says, but if you bite and devour one another, take heed that he be not consumed one of another. Paul is saying that's what the flesh does. The flesh bites. The flesh devour. We criticize. We complain. We put down one another. We consume one another with criticism. We find in fault. We are disappointed in people when we see their weaknesses. And we begin to talk to them negatively. What the Bible is saying, that's a lust that we have in the flesh. The flesh is impatient. The flesh is intolerant. And many families today are falling apart because they are governed by that fleshly dimension of their lives. And the spirit has lost its place of prominence in their existence. But look what verse 60 goes on to say. How do you overcome that? How do you defeat that passion for argument, that passion for contention, that passion for abuse? So when a family come to me for counsel, and this is the reality of their relationship, contention, fighting down one another, criticizing one another, no peace in the family, I know right away that family is walking in the flesh. I know right away that family is walking in, because you cannot be in the spirit and produce those kind of results. So the key to overcoming the flesh is walking in the spirit. That is where we're able now to manifest the dominion principle. That means you get rule over your flesh. You get rule over the fleshly lusts and the fleshly appetites. And you are able to reign over that and maintain a spirit of calmness, a spirit of gentleness, a spirit of meekness, a spirit of control, temperance, whereby you are put in a better position to relate even to people that are broken, people that are hurting, people who may have shortcomings, and we all have them. So what God is saying, in essence, for a man or a woman to be able to manage their relationship properly, they have to put an emphasis on their spiritual existence. And we have to come to terms. I'm of the impression, Sister Palm, that many people don't live with the understanding that, in essence, they are spiritual beings, not fleshly beings. Mm-hmm. And that is so astonishing. Amen. And once you don't come to terms with that, you're going to live a defeated life. Now, I want to go on now to see if I could highlight some of what I would call expressions of dominion. What are some of the ways dominion is expressed when you can know you're living a life of dominion? And they are right there in verse 28, where God outlined to the first family what he wanted them to achieve for him. So you know you're in dominion when you are accomplishing what God intended for the family to accomplish. And let me tell you something straight up. God didn't intend the family to be a contentious institution. God didn't create the family to be an abusive institution. God didn't create the family to be divorcing and falling apart and separating and hurting one another. And that's what we're seeing today all around us, even in the church. So that's a revelation of the fact that many people in scattered families have not come to terms with their spiritual heritage. They are not walking in the spirit. Their spirit is not playing the domineering role in their life. And as a result, the flesh is dominating and creating all this havoc in the family. So let's outline some of these things. First of all, hear what God says to the family. He says he blessed them. He blessed them. That was the first thing he did when he started the family, and he started speaking to them and began outlining to them what was the intent he had for the family. He blessed them. And that word there, blessed, means to divinely favor. That word means that he has put his favor upon this institution. And the way that favor is manifested is the privilege that God has given to the family, given to man, male and female, the privilege of partnering with him to fulfill his purpose on the earth. You see, for a time you see the word bless, the things that come to mind is material things. Okay, we say you're blessed if you have a big house, you have money, you have a beautiful car, you have more property, and you're prospering materially. I want you to know, a man could be prospering materially and still not blessed in the eyes of God. because blessing is more than having stuff. Blessing is really a state of being. And a being who has come to terms with his spiritual heritage, who understands he has the image of God in him and the likeness of God in him and can function in that image and likeness, that is a blessed man. And that is a man who will prosper. He will do well. But the blessing is not so much the things that he inherits. The blessing is the state of mind, the state of being, a being with the capacity to display God's love, to display God's patience, to display God's grace. And these are the factors that contribute to making our marriages successful. When a man has the ability to subdue his flesh, subdue his anger, subdue his passions, and learn to be gentle, learn to be caring, learn to be faithful, in spite of his wife may have some weaknesses or your husband may have some shortcomings, just as God deals with us. God deals with us. He knows all our failings. He knows all our shortcomings. He knows all our weaknesses. He knows all our fears. And yet still he's patient, he's graceful, he's merciful, he's temperate, and he's working to develop us and prepare us to serve his cause on the earth. So likewise, any man walking in the image of God will be in a state of blessing whereby the image and likeness that God has planted in him will manifest. And of course, a man manifesting the image and likeness of God is not going to take his wife to the divorce court. He's not going to end up in separation. A man operating the image and likeness of God is not going to have an abusive home. We are having all these negatives because we are not walking in the heritage of the image and the likeness of God that God has given to us. Don't tell me you are walking in God's image and you're hitting your wife or you're hitting your husband. Don't tell me you are reflecting God's image on the earth and you have a stressed out spouse, depressed because of living with you and how you treat them, how you deal with them. So this first thing, manifestation, what I call a manifestation or an expression of dominion, is to recognize and to come to terms with the state, the blessed state that God has put us in and he has put the family in. And if we walk in that blessed state, we will prosper. We will succeed. We will inherit good things on the face of the earth. But we have to understand that the real blessing is not the things that we inherit. The real blessing is the state of mind, the state of being, that capacity and ability to reflect the image of God on the face of the earth. Wow. I wish I could get our listeners to receive that tonight. In Jesus' name.
1: The Holy Spirit.
0: Are you in that state? Yes, man. Are you in that state of being? Have you recognized the potential that God has placed in you when he created you and when he started the family? You have it. So I say to people, Sister Palm, in spite of where you are right now, in spite of what you may be going through, maybe right now things are not so rosy in your family. Maybe things are not going so good. Maybe I'm talking to wounded people this evening, people who have been wounded and scarred in bad family relationships. I want you to know, in spite of what your history might be, you have the potential to be a great husband. You have the potential to be a great wife. You have the potential to raise up great children for the glory of God if you would just come to terms with your heritage in God and allow that to manifest in you for his honor and his glory. The second thing he says that he demanded that he give to the family, he said to them to be fruitful. Be fruitful. The word fruitful there speaks of God's ability to reproduce himself through us. I want you to understand that. And where we get that from? We get that from John chapter 15, where Jesus spoke about the vine and the branches. And he's made a very clear point in that passage when he said that the branch, all it has the potential to bear fruit, cannot produce fruit if it doesn't connect with the vine. So in other words, a branch disconnected from the vine may look green for a little while, but give it a little time, it's going to wither up and die. For a branch to remain alive and to become fruitful and productive, it has to remain connected to the vine. And the vine is what filters what you would call sap into the branch that causes the branch to realize its potential. So what God is saying here when he says to be fruitful, he's saying that for us to reproduce on the earth his image, we have to be so connected to him whereby he could reproduce his character, reproduce his character traits, reproduce in us the ability to live by faith. He has to be able to reproduce that in us to make us fruitful upon the face of the earth. So what God is saying is that the intentions he established for us cannot be achieved independent of him. And this is what's happening in the earth today. We are trying to live for God. The earth, the men are running the earth independent of God. And anybody operated independent of God cannot be fruitful for God. To be fruitful for God, like the vine and the branch have to connect to the vine. So when God said to the family to be fruitful, he was saying to them, listen, maintain your connection to me so that I can reproduce myself in you. And of course, if God is reproducing himself in a husband, if God is reproducing himself in a wife, God can reproduce himself in you and then produce a contentious, argumentative, destructive home. We are having this sort of destruction of homes because many people, even people who are in church presently, are disconnected from the source of life that contributes to making us fruitful and productive in the purpose of God. So two things we have covered so far in terms of what I call expressions of dominion. One is the state of being blessed of God, the privilege of serving his cause on the earth, the privilege of partnering with God to fulfill his intentions. And then the second mandate, to be fruitful, which is to allow God to reproduce himself through us. There's one other dimension I want to add to that fruitfulness, which is not only does God reproduce himself through us, but he empowers us to put our gifts, our talents, our skills, and our abilities, and our resources to work in his honor. When God reproduces himself in us, he empowers us to use our gifts, talents, and resources to honor him. And any man leading a woman, or any woman in submission to a man who in whom God is reproducing himself, that's what he will do. He will turn his family into a productive, fruitful unit for the glory of God. This man will not be fighting up to get his wife to make him happy. This man will not be putting down his wife because of her weaknesses. This woman will not be discrediting her husband because he has some shortcomings. Any man or woman who God is reproducing himself through will have an empowering effect upon one another, just as God is empowering them to become fruitful and productive for him. The husband in whom God is reproducing himself, the wife in whom God is reproducing himself, will transform his family into a productive unit for the glory of God. I want to challenge you with a question, and the question that you need to ask yourself, since you have been married, since you started your family, what benefit has your family brought to God? What benefit has your family given to God since you started your family? It's a good question to ponder on. But let me just like to share one more. I see our time is closing in on us.
1: Yeah.
0: The third thing that God said to the family is that they must multiply. Now, people love that verse. A lot of people like that verse, and they feel that what God meant is just to go out there and make a band of children. But the word multiply really mean to reproduce after your kind. Reproduce after your kind, the kind that God made. What is the kind that God made? He made man in his image and likeness. So when he said to multiply, he means to produce that kind. So the earth was supposed to be filled with people after that kind. And I wanted to make this point just before I hand back to Sister Pam. Sister Pam, we'll have to continue this in another session.
1: Sure.
0: But let me just make this point before I hand back to you. The text says, be fruitful and multiply. The two expressions are joined. In other words, he's saying, you shouldn't be multiplying if you're not being fruitful. Being fruitful is what qualifies you to multiply. Because if you are not fruitful, which means if God cannot reproduce himself through you, and you go on and multiply, you'll produce something contrary on the earth, something that will fight against God, something that will oppose God. So the multiplication process is something that should have been done in league with our fruitfulness, so that we could multiply after the kind that God created for his honor and his glory on the earth. Wow. I think I'm going to take it up to there, to Sister Pam for today. And I hope, let me review this. We saw in Genesis 1, 26, 27, 28, the ideal vision the ideal being, and the ideal institution. And we saw that the man that God created to have dominion is a spirit being, not a flesh and blood man. And we can only have dominion if that flesh and blood man surfaces and reigns in our life. And we saw expressions of dominion. One, to be in that state of blessing where you can partner with God and reflect His image upon the earth. That's the state of being blessed, which God gave to us. And then He commands us to be fruitful, which is to allow Him to reproduce Himself through us. And then thirdly, to multiply, just to reproduce after a kind. So that the whole earth should have been filled with people after a kind, people in the image and likeness, reflecting the glory of God upon the earth. Sister Pa, do you want me to pray right away?
1: Okay, go ahead.
0: For what we do, we'll continue this in our next session.
1: Yes,
0: so Father, thank you, Lord, for the time we had this evening, sharing these thoughts with your people, identifying intentionality, identifying purpose. I commit all the listeners into your hands. I pray you'll cause them to process what they heard tonight, to ponder on it. And may your spirit give them light and understanding that they could bring their families in alignment with your intention, because this is how we get victory. This is how we overcome. This is how we have productive and fruitful families for your honor and for your glory. Thank you for this, Father, in Jesus' name. Amen and amen. Sister Pam, thank you very much.
1: Thank
0: we'll discuss how we
1: much.
0: Can continue with this.
1: Yes. I told you all it was going to be good. I told you. And may the Holy Spirit continue to work on your heart as this wood fell on fruitful ground, so that we'll be able to put into practice the things that we have heard, begin to not bite and devour each other, but to reproduce the image of God in each of us, so that His likeness and His image and His characteristics can be found in families and in communities and in islands and in the world. So thank you very much, Pastor Douglas, for coming. And God bless all our listeners. This has been a family challenge back to the Bible. And maybe you came in late and you didn't hear me talking, so you're wondering what's going on. But this was the good thing that was going on. So your last words, Pastor?
0: Well, I want to thank you for the opportunity. I look forward to continuing at some other point in time. And I pray that the listeners will have grasped this. I think I desire it most. That family will be delivered from that self-centered living, as though the family was just created for us. Mm-hmm. The family was created for the glory of God. Amen?
1: Amen.
0: Use your family to bring glory to God. Amen. Thank you so very much.
1: So that is your challenge for this week. Use your family to bring glory to God.
0: Amen. Bye-bye.
1: Bye.